0: And there we go with Lawrence Welk.
1: Yep.
0: Couldn't get more American than that.
1: Yeah.
0: Good evening, folks. Welcome to another Grits Radio Show right here on WBCQ, The Planet. And according to Cosmere's experience, some buffering our stream because we are live at Pepper Tree Camp. Stream hold.
1: The storm hangs off.
0: Yeah, exactly. Yeah. And storms up and American flavored music.
1: Okay.
0: All righty then.

traditional moves to dance, loss, mourning, and grief.

black rose symbolizes change, renewal, rebirth, and new beginnings. Black roses are also associated with courage, confidence, and strength.

0: What the hell is it with them damn neighbors? Drinking that whiskey, throwing them damn empty fists on the goddamn grass. I run over one the other day with a pickup truck. It was a pain in the ass, man.
1: And thank you, Willie, and Neil, and Dave, and John for giving me a chance to sing today. This one goes like this. Conservative Christian.

0: All right, what do you think about that one, Val? Todd Snyder. That's actually not new.
1: Funny.
0: That's 2004. I think it was at like Farm Fest or one of those things.
1: I thought it would be an older song. That is pretty funny.
0: 2004, Todd Snyder. Let's see, we had Bad Religion when before that with American Jesus.
1: Yeah,
0: well, how about that? What do you think about the American Jesus?
1: I don't care for that song.
0: Okay. Phil Oakes.
1: I can't understand it.
0: Phil Oakes with I Kill, Therefore I Am, you betcha.
1: That was interesting.
0: The Dropkick Murphys with Who'll Stand With Us. Marvin Gaye, of course, with the classic What's Going On, Bob Dylan, Masters of War, and Barry McGuire with the Eve of Destruction, of course,
1: started us off. Yeah, that's an awesome song.
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6: 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We need to get us a piece of this Brody shit. 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
8: That's what I'm talking about, baby. No hassle.
9: You just watch my back, and I'll watch yours.
10: On our way, baby. On our way.
11: Hey, Ma, you want uppers?
12: You don't know. I'm going to be on television.
13: Gotta win.
12: I'm somebody now, Harry. Everybody likes me. It's a reason to smile.
14: Let's do this right, man.
15: All I'm saying is we should take a little taste. We know how much to cut. Business.
14: Fair enough.
12: Getting the money is not the problem, Harry. You don't know what I'm gonna have to do to get it.
16: This is our last chance to get back on track.
17: You promised me that everything was gonna be okay, remember?
12: When are you coming home?
15: Soon.
12: Harry, can you come today?
15: I'm coming back, Marion.
0: That's right. The name of this movie was Requiem for a Dream.
1: Wow. A very raw look.
0: Yeah, 2000.
1: What was it?
0: The year was 2000.
1: Oh, straight 2000.
0: Right.
1: Yeah. Look at drug addiction from
0: the mom, the son. With the prescription. Oh. Well, she fell for a scheme on TV about diet pills.
1: Yeah.
0: And went nuts. And the
1: she
0: son
1: really did. Yep.
0: Was trying to get out of the hole by selling drugs, which is never a good thing, kids.
1: Nope.
0: And, of course, they end up trying their own product.
1: That was it.
0: You know, that's a dealer's rule, is you don't do your own product.
1: They fell down that hole, that's for sure.
0: I'd say.
1: Lost all their money, and the girlfriend, who wasn't, I don't think she was addicted to heroin, but she ended up being addicted to heroin.
0: Oh, she had to prostitute herself get the money to buy the drugs in the first place.
1: So it was all bad at the end.
0: Yes, Jesus. It really was a bad
1: the
0: movie.
1: The mother had brain damage from the drugs. The son had his arm cut off because of an infection. His friend ended up in jail, and the girl was hooking around.
0: Happy movie for the 4th of July, folks.
1: But it was
0: Requiem for a Dream.
1: Wow.
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0: All right, now the Bad Song of the Week is by Marty Robbins, believe it or not.
1: Really? You found a bad song?
0: Yeah. This must have been a long time ago during the communist scare, which seems to be resurging.
1: Oh, yeah.
0: Regurgitating itself.
1: The Congress. He's telling everybody the communists are trying to take over, so look out.
0: That's right. And the name of this song is called Ain't I Right? So listen to the words,
1: folks. That sounds familiar.
0: Oh, boy.

0: That's right, kid.
1: Well, all right.
0: Almighty God, believe you everything. Keep believing that, kids, and don't forget that nickel in your plate.
1: Honey.
0: What?
1: Well, that was kind of...
0: What'd you think about that?
1: I
0: don't know. Everything's communism. I mean, probably everything Democrat.
1: That's what they're saying. Democratic socialism is communism. It's because they don't know anything about it.
0: You know, a lot of these people, you couldn't ask them to define...
1: No, you couldn't.
0: Either one.
1: So...
0: They couldn't even define capitalism. They would define communism or socialism as it's bad. That's all I know.
1: That's about it.
0: Yeah.
1: I don't want that.
0: Maybe it is. Maybe it's not. I don't think that either one's ever been really.
1: I don't think so either. It's just kind of a mess here, and hopefully we'll be seeing improvement.
0: Anyways, here's our yard sale song of the week with Les Paul with the Hawaiian War Chant.
1: Jeez.

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0: Well, babyface Boris Badenov and his gang, the light-fingered 5-2, have successfully plundered the Frostbite Falls Bank and are making their getaway in a 1910 Stearns Knight Runabout.
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0: And back in town, Bullwinkle and the bank president wait, turn, unaware that he has been knocked out while flying and is directly above them, hurtling toward the ground unconscious.
4: But Bullwinkle, suppose those crooks try to hurt Rocky.
5: Then with my own two hands, I'll...
6: You what, Bullwinkle?
5: Rocky, it's not like you to drop in so unexpected.
4: Uh-oh, he's hurt, Bullwinkle. We better get him to a hospital.
0: And in a little while, Rocky was being examined at the Cochinchin County Hospital.
5: How is he, Doc? What's the matter?
7: Well, your friend has a frontal tumescent edema with capillary suffusion.
5: That does it! They can't do that to my buddy. I'm personally going to tear them crooks from limb to limb.
0: And the furious Moose dashed out of the hospital on his mission of revenge.
6: What was it you said I had, Doctor?
7: Well, in non-medical terms, you've got a bump on the head.
6: Hokey smoke! Bullwinkle!
0: But it was too late. Bullwinkle was already on his bicycle, heading out of town and after Babyface and his mob. Fortunately for his efforts, the Stearns Knight runabout was very easy to follow, for it dropped a constant trail of nuts and bolts behind it. As a result, when one of the thugs chanced to look back...
2: Hey, Babyface, somebody's following us on a sickle.
3: Motorcycle?
2: Bicycle.
3: Impossible.
0: But no, Bullwinkle was pumping furiously and actually gaining on the car as it roared over a twisting mountain road.
3: Faster, Spike, faster!
2: It won't go no faster, Babyface.
3: Then quick, give me my book.
2: Your book? This is no time to catch up on your reading.
3: It's time for this reading. Look.
2: The Golden Fiendish Plan.
3: Right. And here is plan number one.
0: And Boris began to sprinkle carpet tacks out of the back of the speeding car. Bullwinkle's tires were instantly punctured and torn to shreds. But he never faltered. In a few seconds, he was running on the rims and coming closer than ever. In desperation, Boris piled up every bit of loose trash in the getaway car and shoved the pile out the back.
2: Uh-oh! Looks like a secondhand store coming at me.
0: Fortunately for Bullwinkle, the first thing he hit was the rear seat. Instantly, he took off, flew clear over the rest of the trash, and landed even closer to the car.
3: Oh, boy, some book this is.
0: And the disappointed Boris tossed out his copy of The Golden Treasury of Fiendish Plan. In a second, Bullwinkle's bike skidded off the road and down a mountainside.
2: Great work, boss!

0: It was nothing any cold-blooded American gangster wouldn't have done.
1: But at that moment, Bullwinkle's bike came out on a lower level of the mountain road, and when Burris's car turned a corner...
2: Babyface, look! He's ahead of us!
0: Oh, boy!
2: Gee, I must be going faster than I thought. I passed him without even seeing him.
3: Well, now what, Babyface?
0: Wait till I figure out who's chasing who.
1: But Boris's problem was soon solved, for at that moment, a tiny chipmunk scurried out on the road ahead of Bullwinkle's bike. Of course, the soft-headed, soft-hearted moose jammed on the brakes and skidded to a halt.
2: There you are, little fella. Go ahead.
0: Look out!
2: It pays to be courteous because...
1: Well, what will be the outcome of this horrendous smash-up? We'll see next time in Hop, Skip, and Junk, or Bullwinkle's Big Toe.
4: That's right.
5: There it is.
4: Part six for the buried treasure. And I see that they're no closer to any buried treasure. They're still...
5: No, they're still...
4: On the lam...
5: so to speak.
4: There you go. Yes, a little bit of levity with Rocky and Bullwinkle every week right here on the Grits Radio Show.
5: Yep, we love it.
4: Captain America, the TV theme, yes, that's right, his mighty shield. 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
5: That was really good.
4: I know.
5: I really like that.
4: I like that,
5: very
4: too.
5: Very well done.
4: Very well done. Exactly right. Phil Oakes again with the Cops of the World. So the Creedence, of course, John Fogerty with Tombstone Shadow. Les Paul with the Yard Sale Song of the Week, the Hawaiian War Chant. We are out of time. Stay tuned for Lumpy Gravy right here on WBCQ, The Planet. 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

is armed and dangerous and has been spotted in the west side area armed with a meat cleaver in one hand and his genitals in the other. 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
1: Oh, bye. Gotcha.
2: He dug into his trouser pockets because the mainstream media, they wish that we were dead. But they have lost their fertility, and Lou and I don't put up a tree. But gay cartoon couples throwing firecrackers into the crowd. The political correctness is the tool. More upon us going to outer space. But...

0: The law enforcement people practically on the eastern shore of Maryland.
1: Saudi Arabia's King Abdullah
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0: But if we throw out the baby Jesus with the bathwater, what do we have left?
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0: 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I am Cosmic Debris. I am here with Jane.
1: Hi, everybody. How you doing tonight?
0: We're doing just fine. Hello to all of our listeners out there near and far.
1: That's right.
0: It's the holiday weekend, so we thought we'd play that little nice little AI song.
1: Absolutely.
0: It's actually called AI Absolutely.
1: Yeah, there you go.
0: A little exclamation point there. And that's by a painting. Yes, painting. It came out in 2025.
1: Okay.
0: Back in November.
1: Mm-hmm.
0: Before that, from a recording of Indeterminate Origin that was liberated by Frank Zappa in 1991, we heard Concentration Moon.
1: Okay.
0: From the Fillmore in November 1970.
1: Okay.
0: The Ruddles before that. I love hearing the Ruddles on shortwave. Yes. The Ruddles with Mr. Sheen from Sergeant Rudder's Only Darts Club Band. And some sound bites to start the show out.
1: Yes.
0: The Lumpy Gravy Radio Show. Glad you're here for the
1: ride. That's right.
0: What do we got, Jane? We got good stuff coming.
1: Got all kinds of tunes coming up here.
0: Here's an interesting one. This is the last time we had this this off-kilter anniversary. This is from this song is from called 1976. Dig this one. Red Cross.
1: All right, let's hear it.

0: You know, in some countries, that song would be considered subversive.
1: Oh, yeah.
0: And suppressed. Yes, indeed.
1: They probably wouldn't allow that.
0: Wouldn't even allow it to be on the air.
1: Right.
0: Would shut down the radio station that dared to play it. But that's not here in the United,
1: that's right.
0: In the United States of America. That is Frank Zappa and the Mothers with Absolutely Free from the album We're Only In It for the Money.
1: Which is Larry's favorite
0: and
1: person.
0: Not the
1: Frank Zappa.
0: There's also an album by Frank Zappa called Absolutely Free. But yeah. But that song's not on it. It's on We're Only In It for the Money.
1: I mean, okay.
0: You know that. And nobody cares about it.
1: And nobody but you.
0: Before that, Fishbone there doing a nice little song called Party at Ground Zero. Yes, are you listening, Brad? Party at Ground Zero.
1: A B movie
0: starring you, and the world will turn to flowing pink vapor stew. Indeed, Fishbone.
1: What year was that?
0: Oh, you're gonna ask me a question I don't know.
1: Oh, wow. I asked you a question you don't know. That's cool.
0: I'm going to say, I'm not even going to guess. I'll just say, go Google it. Google's your
1: friend.
0: Okay,
1: all right.
0: Google has
1: it. They said something about Ground Zero, so
0: yes.
1: I was wondering.
0: Yes, go Google it. Google has AI built into it, absolutely.
1: About that.
0: And Red Cross before that. Red Cross with a K. And the song called 1976. And you're listening to the Lumpy Gravy Radio Show.
1: Yeah.
0: I am Cosmic Debris. Jane is here.
1: Hey, everyone.
0: Asking me questions that I don't have the answer for.
1: Well, for once,
0: let's see.
1: He didn't know the answer.
0: Here's a nice one for you. This is a bonus track on a Carolina Chocolate Drops reissue called Hear Rattler on the Lumpy Gravy Radio Show. Very Grandpa Jones-like. Check this out.
1: All right, I'd like to hear it.

0: Oh, what a nice little song. Something about that song is just, it goes straight up to my top 10.
1: It reminds me of that song that...
0: Which one?
1: In WBCQ where... What's his name? Did that song about... get into my car and drive to the motel. Remember?
0: Oh, yeah.
1: That song reminds me of that song.
0: Oh, yes, yes.
1: The melody reminds me of that song.
0: The Tom Barna song.
1: The Tom Barna song from WBCQ.
0: Yes, yes.
1: Well,
0: that was...
1: That's what it reminds me of.
0: That was Luxury from Iowa and their song, Stupidest Thing, a zero-hit wonder from 1978. And I just love it. It's like nice and upbeat.
1: Yeah, that's upbeat.
0: Really stupidest thing. And this just might be the one. Dylan Here's a Who before that with Green Eggs and Ham.
1: Yeah.
0: And the Carolina Chocolate Drops with Here Rattler on the Lumpy Gravy Radio Show. And we're on the holiday weekend thing here.
1: Yeah, we are.
0: Hope you all are doing great out there.
1: Yeah, I hope so.
0: And enjoying the tunage here on shortwave on 5.130, and there in Central Maryland, we're coming to you from Central Maryland, and we're broadcasting to you from the Eastern Shore, Kent County's most powerful radio transmitter at FM 90.5 WKHS. And now, Alice in Blunderland.
1: All right, let's hear it.

0: Yeah, yeah. From the album Liquid Love, that's Freddie Hubbard with Put It in the Pocket on the Lumpy Gravy radio show.
1: Yeah. What year was that? Here we go.
0: Asking me another. I don't know. Google is your friend.
1: It's probably with the 1970s, I would say.
0: I think it's V103 music, yeah.
1: Yeah.
0: I think so. I would say sometime in the 70s,
1: like,
0: yeah.
1: Funkadelic, you know, it's like...
0: Sort of. Like a little fetish.
1: Yeah.
0: In a way. And Grupo Sportivo, which Jane alluded to earlier. Yeah, Grupo Sportivo off the some perfect definitive archetypical MTV music with Dream in there.
1: Yeah.
0: From around 83 or so. Captain Beefheart with Alice and Blunderland from Sun Zoom Spark 70-72. Lick My Decals Off, Baby. We heard Alice in Blunderland, yes.
1: Alrighty then.
0: It befits the holiday weekend, yes.
1: Absolutely.
0: It does. We have a few minutes left to entertain you, my friends. So what should we do tonight, Jane? Want to play some brand new garage kind of stuff?
1: Yeah, that sounds cool.
0: Garage punk kind of
1: music.
0: Yeah.
1: Mm-hmm.
0: All right. This band I discovered on Bandcamp and was tipped off thanks to WPRB Princeton, and lots of single names for albums and songs and artists and whatnot. This is Cronies with Mistake from Demo.
1: All right, let's hear it.
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2: All right.
1: That about wraps it up. Oh, the Cronies. Cronies with Mistake before that from Demo.
2: Yeah.
1: And that about wraps it up. Thank you all for listening.
2: Yeah, thanks everyone for listening in.
1: And have a wonderful weekend.
2: Yeah, have a great one.
1: And wherever you're listening to.
2: Yes.
1: We'll be back next week, same time, same bat channel.
2: Absolutely.
1: And keep your stick on the ice.
2: That's right. Bye-bye.

0: Monticello, Maine.
1: You want me to hold the chicken, huh?
0: The United States of America.
2: I want you to hold it between your knees.

0: Yeah, well, so here's the thing. We're coming on here on your 4th of July Independence Day 250th, a spectacular for a special, kind of a special 2 hours of, well, look, man, some people might call this roots music. It up where we left off last week. Last week we did a show. Where were you last week? That was the pop and rock out of control. Tonight is the roots music. You know what I mean? Yeah, Brian Bowers. Brian Bowers on the auto harp there, and I don't know who there on the mando, but either way, man. Mid-70s action from auto harp virtuoso Brian Bowers, right? And we'll hear maybe some more of his stuff later on. As we go through, and, you know, this is the kind of thing where we had to get Joe Stax on the line once again. Joe, are you connected?
1: Hey, man, tuned in. That was fantastic.
0: Well, it is. It's a fantastic tune. The tune's called Red-Haired Boy. It's a good Mixolydian mode kind of tune. And yeah, if I could pick a melody that smooth on an auto harp, that'd be a reason to get out of bed every day too, right? As opposed to whatever other reasons you have. Anyways, but the point is, Joe, here we are. Now, you and I, we don't talk about this much on the show, but, you know, we have other musical interests. And one of them that cuts real deep is... Wow.
1: Well, yeah.
0: You know those fireworks going out the window? The fireworks are happening in real time out the window right now on the 4th of July, 2026. All right, so it doesn't get more in the spirit of things than this. But what I was trying to say is we're into folk song, especially American folk song, the old traditional stuff, Joe, right?
1: That's right. The old, what used to be, even in the olden days, was called old-time music.
0: Yeah.
1: Sometimes or hillbilly or mountain music.
0: All right. So that old-timey stuff we're going to get into tonight. And, of course, yes, a lot of this influenced Dylan. We will be hearing some Dylan doing it in that style. It influenced, Grateful Dead and groups like that. Yes. This is roots, man. And so here it comes. Where are we going? You're going to hear a lot of... Well, you know you're going to hear a lot of Doc Watson at some point, but we're kicking it off live. This is 1963, live in Greenwich Village, New York City, at the Folk City Club with Gene Ritchie and Doc Watson. Lost this radio.
2: He's so bashful.
3: Oh, I'll get through laughing and start it in a minute.

0: Yeah, sure. Just like that. There he, just like that. Just like that. There he goes. I'm going to throw this one over to Joe Stacks. Joe, you like to announce that one for us?
1: Say that again, Jimmy.
0: Would you like to announce that song there for us? What did we hear?
1: I'm sorry. You got to tell me because I stepped away for a few.
0: Oh my goodness! Well, I play. Okay, Joe, come. We're going to bring this. We're going to have to bring this up at the faculty meeting on Monday.
1: Not sure. This will be on my review.
0: My heavens! My goodness gracious! All right. Well, that was a song you sent over by this guy Bob Wills that you're so hot on.
1: Oh man, and I missed it.
0: Yes, you missed it. So that's it.
1: Oh,
0: you
1: know,
0: you try to give a guy a chance. Well, fill us in.
1: It hurts.
0: Go
1: that
0: ahead,
1: was,
0: fill us
1: that,
0: in.
1: That would have been Smith's Reel, right?
0: That was Smith's Reel. And ahead, fill us in on this Bob Wills and
1: well,
0: his,
1: I mean,
0: Playboys.
1: You know, Bob Wills is most famous for being the leader of Bob Wills and his Texas Playboys, one of the originators of the Western swing sound. But Bob also was a pretty good old-time fiddler. Won a lot of competitions as a kid and a youth. But he also had a taste for the big band and blues and stuff. But this particular side was recorded with during the break from a recording session in 35 with the Playboys. He just he recorded a few old tunes with their guitarist at the time, Sleepy Johnson.
0: Wow.
1: That's what I got for you.
0: Okay, so actually the song we played, though, was a thing called Harmony.
1: Oh, I'm sorry. That would have been the other side. That would have been the flip side on that.
0: Okay. Now, so put a year on that recording for me.
1: That would be 1935.
0: Right. Oh, okay. All right, now look, so before that, it was Bill Monroe. You wonder who's kicking it on the mandolin? Yes, it was, you know, bluegrass, well, let's say God. Bluegrass God.
1: Inventor.
0: Bill Monroe and Peter Rowan there on the fiddle, right? Doing their version of Shady Grove, my darling. Okay. So, come on. You don't, come on. You know that one. You know Shady Grove. Come on, everybody should know about Shady Grove.
1: Oh, sure shooting.
0: They sure shooting should. All right, so where are we at now?
1: Wasn't it Peggy Seeger before that? That Leatherwing Bat song?
0: No, it was Peggy Seeger. The Leatherwing Bat, a gorgeous tune and a gorgeous kind of fun rendition, but come to find out that's off of a children's recording, right? Because once upon a time, like, you know, there were people just like doing cool folk song stuff and doing it with kids, and people were like, yeah, cool. And that's how you learned music. Well, the hell you say, there's nothing wrong with that. We could use a little bit more of that. I don't know, Leatherwing Bat, that's a great good old American tune there, song. And anyway, digging that Peggy Seeger version. Thank you, Joe. I noticed you were paying attention for that one.
1: Well, it's hard to miss Peggy. You hear that voice is so distinctive.
0: Yeah. All right, this is the sound of America, folks. Okay, now, and speaking of distinctive voices, before that it was a guy named Dink Roberts, right? He's a banjo guy, a southern raw blues just guy sitting on his porch, working in his field, and some guy shows up with a tape recorder, and I don't think it was Lomax. It might have been Lomax, I don't think so. And recorded his version of Old Blue, you know, a song about an old dog, Old Blue. Who dies so hard, scratching little holes all around in the yard, you see. All right. So anyway, Robert Johnson in there before that with the Walking Blues, Joe. And, okay, yeah, we kicked it off there with Doc Watson on Southbound, his studio version from 66, right after it was Doc and Gene Ritchie live in New York City there with Where Are You Going? My Pretty Little Thang, or whatever it was called there, right? There, that's there we go. I think we covered it pretty good that first set, Joe.
1: That's excellent. Wow. What a fine selection. Great artists, great music.
0: I tell you, Joe.
1: Keep it coming, man.
0: Joe, all right, we're going to keep it coming, and you can redeem yourself right now real quick. In case people, there are a lot of people out there connected to the feed. Maybe some people are still getting it out there on the old short waves tonight on shortwave radio. Either way, they may want to email in, and this is your chance, Joe, to get it right on the first try. Redeem yourself from that faux pas moments ago. Give them that email address, Joe Stacks.
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0: All right, now
1: drop us a line.
0: That's right. Get it, get in on that action, folks. Joe, this is another one you sent over. It was one I already had in queue, ready to go on tonight's show, and then you emailed it over and said, hey, how about this one from Cannon's Jug Stompers? Right?
1: Perfect.
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2: Why not go play that song again? You like it so much.

0: Yeah, Maybelle Carter. Yeah, there she goes. Mother Maybelle Carter live at Newport Folk Festival, circa 62, let's just say. Okay, and anyway, yes, standard. Yeah, come on, Wildwood Flower, you got to throw that in occasionally just to remind yourself that that's a good old roots tune there for us folks. All right, now, before that, let's see. Now, that was hey, there's another song you know. Going Down That Road, Feeling Bad, right? That's one you know. At least you know that title, and you're like, I should know that song. Or at least you know that feeling, and you're like, I should probably know that song. Going Down the Road, Feeling Bad. This one was from Elizabeth Cotton.
1: Sweet. Oh, wow.
0: Yeah, sweet, sweet Elizabeth Cotton. Left-handed guitar player. You know the deal with her. She played guitar left-handed, but it was not restrung. It was still strung for a right-handed player, and that's why she's known for this this heavy bass thing going on with her thumb. She has the strings. The bass. She's getting the bass strings with her fingers and picking the melody with her thumb. It's one of those upside down bass awkward situations that she just made it work into. You know, genius, but essentially self-taught.
1: Right. Wow. Well, yeah, I mean, there are some other examples in, the 30s, 40s, 50s, before it was probably standard to build something designed for the lefty, where you've got left-handed players who are either figuring out how to play right-handed, or they just turn the instrument upside down and do that same thing.
0: Yeah. Right, that's just... That's how you get shit done in America, right? Oh, yeah. So, all right. So, anyways, let's keep it moving because it was. Hey, look, it was Bo Carter, right? The law gonna step on you, Bo Carter. Come on, Joe. That's another one you sent over. What do you want us to know about Bo Carter?
1: Well, hey, let me get to my references here.
0: All right. While you're doing that, I'm
1: going
0: to finish the back announcement. Get to your references while I finish the list here. We'll come back to that. Mississippi John Hurt in there. Yeah, he'll show up again tonight with a little self kind of, I don't know if it's self-penned, but whatever, in his repertoire, a tune called Paralee. We don't know. This is a Library of Congress recording there from Mississippi John Hurt. Kicked off the set with Cannon's Jug Stompers doing their version of Minglewood Blues. And then instant replayed it with a group called PH Factor from 1967, doing this on the Piccadilly label out of the West Coast, Joe. Their version of Minglewood Blues. Just trying to blow a mind or two here tonight. Okay, so what you got on that Bo Carter, man?
1: Well, okay, Bo Carter was born and raised in Bolton, Mississippi. Learned his guitar in the early 1900s, started playing with a family string band in the 20s, started going solo, did a lot of things. Apparently, he was one of the first people, I think, to record, was it Corrine Corina?
0: Oh, could be, yeah, sure.
1: But he also had a good sideline in doing smutty songs like Banana in Your Fruit Basket.
0: Okay, now.
1: yeah, I'm not going to go anywhere else with that.
0: Family
1: show. I just want...
0: It's family show.
1: That's right. Also, he was an occasional member of the Mississippi Sheiks because his brother played in that.
0: That's a cool
1: combo.
0: That's a cool group. I don't think I've heard.
1: We probably have to talk off air about some of this stuff. But my source on a couple of my Bo Carter and Mississippi Sheiks tonight is coming from a box of old cards I got back in college. Illustrated by Robert Crumb, a series of 36 Heroes of the Blues trading cards drawn by Robert Crumb for Yazoo Records. So you get a picture of the artist, a little pocket biography on the back, and what Yazoo Records you can find them on.
0: You know, that's really interesting that you mentioned Yazoo Records, because, first of all, that's very, very cool. Very cool what you just laid on us there, Joe. And in laying that on us, Yazoo Records, I threw in another song that was not in the playlist, just there at the last minute, because in that Bo Carter song, the guitar pattern he was playing was reminding me of something I heard in a Joanne Kelly song. So I went and I grabbed
1: it.
0: I grabbed the Joanne Kelly song and threw it in the playlist. And God, what song was that we threw in the playlist? A song called "I Want You to Know, Baby, I Want You to See That Little You've Been Doing, Baby, Get Away from Me." And it was a guitar guy named John Miller was actually playing the guitar on that, and clearly he's doing it in the style of Bo Carter. That's all I.
1: Oh man!
0: I'm just putting that together right now. Maybe there's nothing to it, but I wouldn't be surprised there. Okay. Because, you know, Joanne Kelly, she was like a 70s British chick who got hooked on the Memphis Mini and all the female blues artists in the States, like in the teens and 20s. So that was a British chick sounding like an American blues goddess with "I Want You to Know" there. That was Joanne Kelly. Okay, so we're all caught up on the damn set. By the way, I don't think there are any emails in. That's totally fine. It is lostdiscsradio@yahoo.com if you care to be on about it. And I'm just going to, Joe, sometimes I just get an itch for this next song. It's another Carter Family song. Why not? See if you don't get the sticky itch on this one, folks. A little bit of chewing gum.

0: This is a song by Richard Farina. It's called A Swallow Song.
1: Or A Swallow Song.
0: I said A Swallow Song. Okay.

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2: What I started to say is that we went out on the front porch and on summer evenings, sang all day long anyway, just sort of not noticing what we were singing. We were singing to make the work go faster, make the babies go to sleep, make the sweeping get done or the dishes get washed. In the evening, when you got out there with the whole family and sat around, that was a wonderful time. So we sang the ballads and they told stories. And here's one that I liked because it was one of the very few that turned out happy in the end. Most of the others, everybody got stabbed or heads cut off or something like that. This is one of the happy ones, and even so, my mother wasn't entirely in favor of it. She'd say, "Girls, you can sing this song, but don't you go and do likewise."

Mom said that was a proposal song. Boy, it'd be too bashful to say, will you marry me? And so he'd go through all that rigmarole and sing it all the way through. And then when he'd get to the end, he'd sort of nudge her, and she'd look at him and raise her eyebrows, and he'd say, yeah, and she'd say, yeah, and that would be it. Oh, that's the stories they tell. I had to help Mommy in the house and around the cooking and taking dinner and water and stuff up to the field. Well, cornfield was up on the hillside. Everything was either up or down where we lived. The mountains went in long ridges around like this, and then they would come down like this. And down in here is where we lived, near the branch. When I was seven, I had to go to the field, and with my little hoe, just made for me, corn was as their basic food. There was always a time when you just wanted to drop down. You were so tired. And my father could kind of gauge that. He wanted us to work as much as we could, get as much corn hold as we could before it rained, but he could tell that we were really tired, and he let us rest. And resting time was a very cherished little time. We just sat there and fanned and drunk cold water and watched my father. He telegraphed ahead his intention of going back to work by sort of doing like this on his hoe, push himself up. And one of the boys would always start a song right at that moment. Well, you couldn't wait until he got nearly to the top of the hole. You had to start when he was just under halfway so that so that he could ease back down with with good grace and not, you know, not lose face. He liked funny songs. He liked those women teasing songs, you know. So he'd ease back down as soon as one of the boys would start. There was an old man, he lived near hell. He'd sit back down and sort of, well, fan himself a little longer and listen to it. But he'd get mad at the end because all the girls would holler, better! And all the boys would try to get, you know, get outdo us, and they'd holler, worse! And, of course, there's more of us than there was of them, so we always won. There was an old man, he lived near hell. He had a little farm and upon it did dwell, sang high o rattle ding day. Oh, the devil come to him one day at his plow. There's one in your family I have to have now, sang high o rattle ding day. Oh, it's neither your son nor your daughter I crave, whistle. It's your old scolding wife, and it's her I must have. Sing high, oh rattle, ding day, sing, sing high, oh rattle, ding day. So he hobbled her up all on his back. And like a bold peddler when a pack in his pack, sing high, oh rattle, ding day. Well, as they drew near the high gates of hell, says, rake back the coals, boys, and we'll roast her well. Sing high, oh rattle, ding day. Oh, two little devils come rattling their chains. She hauled back her cudgel and knocked out their brains. Sing high, oh rattle, ding day. Then two more little devils peeped over the door. She hauled back her cudgel, killed 99 more. Sing high, oh rattle, ding day. Then two more little devils peeped over the wall. Says, take her back, Daddy, or she'll kill us all. Sing high, oh rattle, ding day. So he hobbled her up all on his back. And like a bold peddler when a pack in her back, sing high, oh rattle, ding day. Here's your old scolding wife, and it's her I won't have. She ain't fit for heaven, she shan't stay in hell. Sing high, oh rattle, ding day. Oh, it's 7 years going and two are coming back. She called for the backer, she left in the crack, sing high, oh rattle, ding day. You know the women, they are so much better than men. And they go to hell, they get sent back again.

0: Sure. That was not Aaron Copland. I can vouch for that. That was H.B. No, let me get this right. This was a guy named W.H. Stepp. He went by W.H. Stepp. That's a Library of Congress recording of a tune called Bonaparte's Retreat. Right? And guess who listened to that Library of Congress recording once upon a time when he was thinking about writing a classical work for an orchestra based on an American folk tune? Well, Aaron Copland did it, and you probably, if you've ever heard that tune, you've heard it as Aaron Copland's Rodeo, right? Which, if you listen to that and you listen to this Library of Congress recording back-to-back, the classical and the folk song, you'd be like, well, damn, give this guy a check. It's exactly what this guy was playing. In fact, this guy's playing it even better, but essentially, Copland didn't change much from this, not just the tune, but this guy's style, rendition, and everything. I'm just saying. Joe?
1: Well, dang. Now I know something.
0: All right, now look, speaking of knowing things, before that, one of my favorite little folk tunes, The Deer Song. Yeah, The Deer Song, and by the way, that was not Peggy Seeger this time, but that was a Seeger that was like Barbara Seeger or one of the kids, whatever, okay? So what we don't know, but it doesn't matter because it's just such a great tune. All you need to do is know it's called The Deer Song. And that was one of the Seeger kids doing it back circa in the 70s, man. Yes, the 1970s, but it's an old tune from way back, don't you see? And that was probably, by the way, Joe, that was probably Mike Seeger on the banjo. I don't know for sure, but it sounded like his kind of
1: blues. His hand on that, huh?
0: Yeah, it's his bluesy, his bluesy virtuosic frailing style. How about that?
1: Nice. Well, I mean, he worked regular with Peggy, too.
0: Yeah.
1: So why not?
0: All right. So look, what else? Okay. So we had a situation with Gene Ritchie live in concert. I don't know where the venue was. Doing Jacaro, right? That great old ballad, Jacaro. And probably if you know Jacaro, you know it from Grisman and the gang, right? That's become sort of a tangent to the Grateful Dead scene there with David Grisman and all his connections to the folk circuit. Jacaro, when she went straight into another ballad called Little Devils, right? About the woman who gets sent to hell but beats out the brains of all the little devils, and they say, would you please just take her back then? And it's just, hey, that's good old, you know, 19th century comedy there. And early. And then we heard, we're supposed to have heard a version of it by someone else. Did we? Yeah, Farmer's Cursed Wife. I don't know. Did that play? I think we got a little messed up in there somewhere. No, we went straight to Deer Song. Okay, anyways. Joe, I guess we can kind of keep it moving after I check these emails. Check this out.
1: Hey.
0: Yeah. First of all, Radio Phil emailed in, and he says, and I quote, now you have at least one email now. Say, well, okay, maybe drop the tude next time, but thanks for the email. And then good old...
1: There you go. With that subtext, it says, so stop your belly aching.
0: Yeah, I do carry on with the... adenoidal whining most times. And speaking of adenoidal whining, I'm going to read this from good old Diana and Wayne down in Mare Lane. They're having, I don't know what, they're digging in on the show, and they're just digging it out there, and it's stormy down in Maryland, so they're probably digging this off the net feed because the RF is all messed up in the ionosphere and all that craziness. Joe, with all the storms cutting through. So, all right, let's just keep it going. We got a lot to do before we finish out this second hour, Pally.
1: Well, by all means, Full steam ahead, sir.
0: All right, Joe. I do not leave the room on this one, Joe. Carolina Tar Heels coming in.
1: Well, do tell.

0: Dude.
1: Hey, everybody. 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

This song is sometimes called I'm in Transition with You Baby in St. Louis, or I'll Never Forget What's Her Name.

0: We thank you, and we just love and appreciate the attentiveness of every one of you that's come to hear this program. And Bill's got a little word he wants to say about a song. It wouldn't do for me to brag on it, because I think he said something about me in it somewhere, but I ain't going to say no more about it. Bill, go ahead and tell him about whatever it is.
1: We was playing out in Hollywood, Doc and myself, at a club out there called the Ash Grove. And I'm always trying to come up with something new in the way of bluegrass, and I come up with this little blues number. And Doc put a wonderful run in it for a little introduction to start it with. So I titled it the Watson Blues, and I hope you will all enjoy it.

0: Sure. 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Sure. That was a long set, man. I got to get my voice back. Bill Monroe again on Mando. That's and Doc Watson on guitar, right? He told you just his very self there at the top of that song. Which let me see if I got this right here. Right, that right Watson's Blues. And before that, it was also Bill Monroe and Doc Watson doing East Tennessee Blues, right? And now look, any guess on who that guy was doing the Separation Blues?
1: Joe? I was digging it, but enlighten me.
0: Yeah, that's a guy named Patrick Sky. What do you know, right? Patrick Sky? Okay.
1: Yeah.
0: Cricket. We got crickets from Joe Stacks on that. Stump Joe Stacks. Stump Joe Stacks. Come on, everybody. Stump Joe Stacks.
1: Stump Joe Stacks. It's Stumped Joe Stacks here.
0: Okay. So, either way, Patrick Sky, we don't have to talk about it. I don't really know much about him either, other than I just have this album from Patrick Sky, and that was live. That was also a live at Newport. Cut there, you could hear the crowd going nuts for Patrick Sky. And before that Sky guy, we heard two of my favorite folk tunes back to back: Forked Deer and Blackberry Blossom. Blackberry Blossom. Oh, let's do it again. Forked Deer and Blackberry Blossom. And yes, it's pronounced Forked. I do Forked Deer on the banjo, Joe, and then, man, they go into Blackberry Blossom. Great tune, and they're on auto harps. That was What's Her Name's and Who's His Face? Karen Muller and Ron Wall. Okay, they're just like contemporary auto harp enthusiasts doing these old fiddle tunes. Smooth as silk, picking in out the melody on the old auto harp, right? It didn't get better than that. A true American instrument, a true American invention, German American invention, the auto harp, otherwise known as the corded zither, right? Huh? Okay, let's keep it moving. No one's impressed. Now, come on, Aubrey Atwater. This is actually a friend of mine. I haven't seen her in many years, but Aubrey Atwater, yep, and her husband, Elwood Donnelly, and there they were with When I Go to West Virginia, I Don't Say Much. Right, When I Go to West Virginia, written and sung by Aubrey Atwater and Elwood Donnelly, a.k.a. known as Atwater Donnelly. Okay, from their like 1996 album something CD, I don't know, right? So anyway, that's one of her rare times where she wrote the song. Anyway, she's a big Gene Ritchie freak and everything. She's the real deal, Aubrey Atwater. Anyway, before that, Matt, that now come on, Joe. It was Jim Corr.
1: Sure was.
0: You better have something to say about Jim Corr.
1: Oh man, yeah, Pittsburgh legend, Irishman who. Ended up in Pittsburgh for some reason, worked the folk scene locally, put out an LP, had a couple of songs on the Smoky City Folk Festival album that came out in the early 80s, maybe? I mean, he was around. When I first moved to Pittsburgh in the 90s, he was still gigging. You could go see him at different events. And eventually, now my understanding is he's moved out of the country back to Ireland.
0: Oh, wow. And did you get to see him play live somewhere in Pittsburgh?
1: Yeah, a few different times.
0: You did?
1: Uh-huh. Sometimes solo, sometimes with one or two of his brothers.
0: Yeah.
1: And yeah, fantastic. And a lot of the stuff on his album was original.
0: Yeah. Yeah, so we heard a song called John Walker, which I think, even though it sounds like a traditional Irish ballad, I'm pretty sure he does take a writing credit on that. Just FYI. So, okay. So, Jim Corr, and yes, we took it off the LP that Joe Stacks sent me back sometime circa early 2000s, right? That he no doubt got at Jerry's Records in Pittsburgh. right? Up in what neighborhood?
1: No doubt.
0: Up in Squirrel Hill?
1: That would be in the Squirrel Hill neighborhood.
0: Yeah, okay. And, man, that was a long set. Elizabeth Cotton showed up again with "Oh, Babe, It Ain't No Lie." Okay, and And before that, of course, we did kick off that thing with Carolina Tar Heels, another one that Joe sent over. I love my mountain home, Joe.
1: Yes, sir.
0: Carolina Tar Heels.
1: This is a combo out of, not surprisingly, North Carolina. Started recording for Ralph Peer, who gave them their name in 1927. Put out some stuff on RCA Victor, hung together and kind of disbanded in 1932, leaving the little string band legacy there.
0: All right. Well, anyway, I really enjoyed that tune. I really enjoyed all the stuff you sent over for the show tonight. Joe, great, great contributions on the set list here.
1: Oh, thanks, man.
0: And I'm going to keep it moving. Now things are good. All right, now it's hitting midnight. You see this? It's hitting midnight. All the transmitters have been dropped, and all the people are dropping off the net feed like sacks of potatoes on a cold February night, so refrigerator wiped. Okay? But we are going to soldier on, and this is going to get a little trippy as we go, because some of y'all may be privy to the fact that in the mid-70s, Gene Ritchie's sons, being adults by that time, said, "Mom, we got to get you in the studio and produce a real proper album." And, you know, she's a traditional mountain singer. What is she just, what? All I need is a microphone in front of me and roll tape. They're like, no. We're going to get a band and we're going to put some production on this. Rolling Stone reviewed this album that she did. The album was called None But One. And when Rolling Stone reviewed it, I think it's 1976, they called it Gene Ritchie's Sgt. Pepper. So we're going to hear the title cut, None But One, from the great Gene Ritchie. Well, she wrote it, she sings it, and that's her on the dulcimer, folks. Buckle in.

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0: record is like a fine, fine, good-looking woman.
1: No, sir, I'm sorry, I don't.
0: On one side, man, you just roll.

0: Yeah, that was good. That was good. James Crace. Yeah, the James Crace, just some guy, right? And a bunch of guys standing around playing. Library of Congress recording. I don't know the date. I don't know the location. But that's from a transcription tape of folk songs that I had to do as an assignment one time in college. And, like, wow. The definitive, in terms of energy, spirit, wow, maybe the definitive version of Old Joe Clark.
1: Pretty great. And you so seldom hear it with lyrics. I mean, I almost always hear it just as an instrumental anymore.
0: Oh, no, yeah, you got to have the word. It's much more fun as a song that you sing. You just keep improvising verses and making them more outlandish every time. Yeah, it's great. We used to do it every summer up at the Hart School, I'm just saying. Okay, so now I didn't really keep track of that set because it's way like deep after hours at this point. Nobody, including me, thought that this was going to go on this long. And there is one long, big-ass set left to go. And Joe, I am just going to hit it and say goodnight to y'alls. And we will see who has the guts to stay online listening to this thing to the very gutty end.
1: I'll take that challenge.
0: Eh?
1: Let's see what happens.
0: Eh? All right. Against my better judgment, I just opened another beer, which I don't really actually plan on finishing. I'm just saying I'm a couple sips in, though, because I know this is going to be a long-ass kind of a set that you need the little octane for. Okay, and I'm telling you, it's not that long. You know, it's about as long as the last one. Okay? And then that'll take us up across 1 a.m., and then y'all can just, that'll be the end of it. We'll see who's last standing. All right?
1: Well, hit it, brother.
0: Well, brother. All right. Hey, thanks for sitting shotgun in then, Joe.
1: This is fun. I'm glad you had the chance to do this on this July 4th.
0: Yeah, and thanks to Cosmic Debris for suggesting it and emailing me and saying, you know, you could just take this hour and go nuts with it. Next thing you know, here we are. We're 3 hours in on this spectacular special. So anyway, no, it was great of him to offer it, and it was great to throw something together quick, and you come on, Joe. I think we had a good time. I think we had a good set.
1: It was a good night.
0: Okay. And we're going to close it out with this one big, last, long-ass set. Good, and then good night, folks. Good night, Jokes.
1: Good night, Jim. Good night, Lost Discs.

that the Bear Mountain Picnic was coming my way. 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

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That old ship was sinking down in the water, there were 6,000 people trying to kill each other. 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

0: Okay, should I switch
1: songs? Yeah, well, which song are you going to sing first?
0: I'm going to sing the murder ballad one.
1: The murder ballad.
0: Mm-hmm.
1: Okay.
0: She sat in her lilies and played her guitar, played her guitar, played her guitar. She sat in her lilies and played her guitar, played her guitar. Pook-a-pook-a-oom-pook-a-pook-a-oom-pook-pook-pook. He sat down beside her and smoked his cigar, smoked his cigar, smoked his cigar. He sat down beside her and smoked his cigar, smoked his cigar. Oom-pook-a-pook-a-oom-pook-a-pook-a-oom-pook-pook-pook. He said that he loved her, but oh how he lied, oh how he lied, oh how he lied. He said that he loved her, but oh how he lied, oh how he lied. Oom pucka pucka, oom pucka pucka, oom puck puck puck. They were to be married, but somehow she died, somehow she died, somehow she died. They were to be married, but somehow she died, somehow she died. Oom pucka pucka, oom pucka pucka, oom puck puck puck. He went to her funeral just for the ride, beep beep, just for the ride, beep beep, just for the ride. He went to her funeral just for the ride, beep beep, just for the ride. Oom pucka pucka, oom pucka pucka, oom puck puck puck. He sat on her tombstone and laughed till he cried, laughed till he cried, laughed till he cried. He sat on her tombstone and laughed till he cried, laughed till he cried. Oom pucka pucka, oom pucka pucka, oom puck puck puck. The tombstone fell over and smish smash he died, smish smash he died, smish smash he died. The tombstone fell over and smish smash he died, smish smash he died. Oom pucka pucka, oom pucka pucka, oom puck puck puck. He went down there and sizzled and fried, sizzled and fried, sizzled and fried. He went down there and sizzled and fried, sizzled and fried. Oom pucka pucka, oom pucka pucka, oom puck puck puck. She went up there and fluttered and flied, fluttered and flied, fluttered and flied. She went up there and fluttered and flied, fluttered and flied. Oom pucka pucka, oom pucka pucka, oom puck puck puck. The moral of this story is never to lie, never to lie, never to lie. The moral of this story is never to lie, never to lie. Oom pucka pucka, oom pucka pucka, oom puck puck puck.

You pretty mom, but you have got to know. 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I'm leaving now, and I ain't coming back no more. It's one thing I can't understand. It's one thing I can't understand.

Well, I recorded in 29. Well, 28 and 29. The first recording was in Memphis. And they sent for me for further recording to come to New York. And so I recorded again in New York. So I was leaving Allen, you know, and I just, they all hated to see me leave. And first time away. That's right. Written that song. And they was waving at me, throwing kisses.

man I really am. You know, I was born in hard luck. I was born in the last month in the year, in the last week in the month, in the last day in the week, in the last hour in the day, in the last minute in the hour, in the last second in the minute. And to tell you the truth now, I like not to have got here at all. I'm hard luck, all right. You know, I was born down there in the country on a little farm where the land's so poor you gotta put fertilizer around the telephone poles before you can speak over the wires. But it's a good place to come from anyhow, folks. You know, I was born down there in the country, and I can remember the very first day that I was born, too. There's just three of us kids, we's lying there side by side on the bed, and I heard the door slam and my old man he come in, and he walked up to the bed and taking one look at us, and he called to Mama, she's in the kitchen getting dinner. He says, all right, Liza, he says, come on in here and pick out the one you want, he says, we'll drown the rest of them. You know, there's just 17 of us kids, there's 8 boys and 7 girls and 2 other children. Now, I didn't have but little age on me when the old man, he said, son, he says, you're gonna have to get out of here and make your own living from now on, he says. I'm tired of feeding you around here, so I struck out, folks, and here's what's happened to me ever since.

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Whoever messes up starts all over again. 1.

'Twas on a balmy day in May, and the sun shone far away, and the birds were sweetly singing in the skies above. There a city stood serene in a valley both rich and green, where thousands dwelt in happiness and love. Now the scenes are changed, just like a pin to range, and a flood came rushing through that quiet town. The wind it raved and shrieked, thunder rolled and the lightning streaked, and the rain it poured an awful torrent down. A cry of distress rose from east to the west. Our dear old country now is plunged for woe. Many people were burnt and drowned in the city of Johnstown, and were lost in the great overflow. Now, like a Paul Revere of old, came a rider both brave and bold. On a big bay horse he's flying like a deer, giving warning shrills, quickly fly up to the hills. But the people smiled and showed no signs of fear.

0: save. They had no time to spare or to offer up a prayer, but was hurled at once into a watery grave. A cry of distress rose from east to the west. Our dear old country now was plunged for woe. Many people were burnt and drowned in the city of Johnstown and were lost in the great overflow.
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2: It's a weapon.
3: Weapon? Why would anybody want to invent a weapon?
2: How should I know?

0: I might have pulled it off with a little more oregano.
1: Oh, Michael, there's no accounting for taste. The way we did it in Denver, very simple. Buy frozen, deep fried, that's that.
0: Lasagna?
2: Joni! Joni!
3: Oh, hi, Ellie.
2: We're going to be late for our women's group.
3: Hold on, I'm almost through.
1: Mike, go out and entertain the wave of the future, will you?
0: Hi, Ellie.
2: How come you got her doing the dishes, Mike?
0: It's her turn, Ellie. She'll be out in a minute.
2: Oh, I didn't mean to be strident or anything.
0: That's okay. I've been there.
2: During the revolution?
0: The revolution? What could you know about the revolution?
2: Well, it was against, what's his name? Nixon. And it was fun and usually held outdoors.
0: Ellie, it was a little more complicated than that. We're still all trying to figure it out.
2: Even as we speak?
0: Even as we speak.
2: What happened to everyone after it was over? Do you keep in touch? Do you have a newsletter or something?
0: No.
3: Okay, Slip. Let's get going. Onward and upward.
2: I really think you should consider a newsletter.
1: We'll be back in a couple of hours, Mike.
2: Bye, Mike. Hope you figure out what happened to everyone.
0: What happened to everyone? Oh, nothing special. Just caring in different ways. Feeling the present as it moves by. Things gotta change, right? And the trees agree. Good going, trees.

Well, bye, Pete. Later, Pete. Listen, don't forget to write, Pete. And remember, the door's always open to you, Pete. You can come home to the pad and all your friends. But write first, because we're renting your room.

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Around Dodge City and in the territory on West, there's just one way to handle the killers and the spoilers, and that's with a U.S. Marshal and the smell of gun smoke.

0: Gunsmoke, starring William Conrad. The transcribed story of the violence that moved west with young America. And the story of a man who moved with it.
1: I'm that man, Matt Dillon, United States Marshal. The first man they look for and the last they want to meet. It's a chancy job, and it makes a man watchful and a little lonely.

0: Chester. 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
1: What?
0: How can I think with that racket going on?
1: Oh. Well, I'm all through now, Mr. Dillon.
0: What are you doing anyway?
1: I'm nailing up a picture. Here, I'll show it to you. Ain't that a beautiful thing, Mr. Dillon?
0: It's got an awful lot of color, yeah, but what is it?
1: Why, that's William Henry Harrison whipping them Indians at Tippecanoe.
0: Oh. Well, this is the first time I knew he ever did it by himself.
1: Well, now, what do you know? I never noticed that. But it sure is pretty, though, ain't it?
2: Marshal Dillon?
0: All right, come in, ma'am.
2: So you're Matt Dillon.
0: Yes, ma'am. What can I do for you?
2: You can call me Amy, for one thing. My name's Amy Slater.
0: All right, Amy.
2: I'm 50 years old and I look 60. The prairie done that. The prairie and some other things, Marshal.
0: Well, where are you from, Amy?
2: I've been living in Wichita the last year. And I heard you were here, so I took the Santa Fe Railroad and I come to Dodge.
0: Oh? Well, why'd you want to see me?
2: I've been waiting a long time to see you. I've been living for it. But I'm about through living.
0: What?
2: I come here to die, Marshal.
0: Oh, well, if you're sick, maybe Doc Adams can help you.
2: I ain't sick.
0: Well, then why are you talking about dying?
2: I've only got enough money to last me about 2 days, Marshal.
0: Well, if it's money you need, maybe I can help.
2: Oh, you're going to help me. But not that way.
0: Well, how?
2: You're going to kill me, Marshal.
0: What?
2: I said you're going to kill me.
0: Now, Amy, wait.
2: I've been waiting, Marshal. A long time.

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1: 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Put

0: The prairie does different things to different people. Some it gives knowledge to and strength. Others it breaks and leaves lost and twisted and wandering. Amy Slater was one of the lost. I let her go without trying to reason with her. I thought in a day or so I'd find her and buy her a ticket back to Wichita and that'd be the end of it. But it didn't work out that way. She found me first. It was the next morning, just before noon. Chester and I were crossing the plaza when I saw her standing about 30 yards away, holding a rifle.
1: What's she up to, Mr. Dillon?
0: She's aiming that rifle at me, Chester. You better get out of the way.
1: She's crazy. Shoot her, Mr. Dillon. She'll kill you.
0: I can't shoot a woman, Chester.
1: Come back, Mr. Dillon.
2: Next shot will go through your heart, Marshal.
0: I won't do you any good, Amy.
2: I mean it.
0: I'm not gonna draw, Amy.
2: You afraid to fight?
0: Give me that rifle.
2: All right, take it.
0: I will.
2: You're afraid. You're a coward.
0: Why did you try to make me shoot you, Amy? What's this all about?
2: You wouldn't

0: Just look at the men lined up at that bar, Mr. Dillon. My, I wished I owned this saloon.
1: Cheap whiskey at fancy prices is always a good business, Chester.
0: Well, I ain't getting none of my money.
1: Oh, what did you come in here for?
0: To play a little faro.
1: Oh, well, that makes sense.
0: Yes, sir. I ain't squandering a nickel at that bar, not me.
1: Well, good luck, Chester.
0: Thank you.
2: Evening, Ma.
1: How are you, Kitty?
2: Sit down.
1: Thank you. That looks like a busy night.
2: It'll get worse. Wait till some of those boys really get a skinful.
1: Well, I hope they play gentle. I've been shot at once today.
2: I heard about that. Some old woman with a rifle.
1: Yeah, Amy Slater.
2: What's she after you for?
1: I have many ideas, Kitty. And she feels pretty strong about it.
2: I guess she does.
1: Anyway, her plan didn't work, so maybe that's the last I'll hear of her.
2: You don't give women enough credit, Matt. She'll think of something else.
1: Well, I hope not.
2: Why don't you throw her in jail?
1: Oh, I'd look fine throwing an old woman in jail, wouldn't I? Especially one that's after me.
2: And you got a right to. Besides, when a woman gets to hating somebody, it's usually worse than when a man does. Women don't do things by halves. With them, it's all or nothing.
1: Well, all I know about women is that some of them are pretty and some aren't.
2: You're lying, but I won't argue with you.
1: Good.
3: Marshal Dillon.
2: Matt.
1: Yeah, it's Amy.
2: And she's got a six gun.
3: Stand up, Marshal.
1: You better get out of the way, Kitty.
2: Yeah, you bet.
3: Step out here, Marshal.
1: What are you up to now, Amy?
3: I want to show you how I can handle a six gun. I want to show you what I can do with it.
1: Throw the gun down, Amy.
3: Not till I'm through with it. You can't fool me this time, Marshal.
1: Throw it down, Amy.
3: No.
4: You shot me. You shot me.

0: Hello, Matt.
1: Well, how is she, Doc?
0: Oh, she's about the same. She's asleep now.
1: No.
0: You scared her half to death, man.
1: Well, I had to shoot that gun out of her hand, Doc. Another second and she'd have killed me.
0: Yeah, I guess she really was after you this time, wasn't she?
1: What I don't understand is a woman brave enough to go gunning for a man fainting like her.
0: Well, she's got a fever, Matt. She's not well.
1: Oh?
0: But what she's really suffering from is hysteria. There just isn't much I can do for that.
1: Well, she can't go on like this.
0: No, I suppose not. She'd probably be all right if she got over this business with you.
1: Well, she won't even say why she's after me, Doc.
0: No, she won't.
1: What are you going to do with her? You can't keep her here.
0: Well, I can't throw her out in the street. And you told me she doesn't have any money.
1: Yeah. Doc, I got an idea.
0: Yeah, well, what's that?
1: You know Ma Smiley?
0: Oh, of course I know Ma. She's been doing my laundry for years.
1: Oh, she lives alone. Maybe she'd like company. Amy could help her with the work, huh?
0: Amy shouldn't do any work at all for a couple of weeks, Matt.
1: Then I'll pay for her room and board.
0: You'll pay for room and board? So you're being awful good to a woman who just tried to kill you.
1: Oh, I feel sorry for her, Doc.
0: Oh. Well, maybe Amy won't like the idea of you helping
1: now,
0: her.
1: Now, don't you tell her. Tell her you're doing it, huh?
0: Mm. All right.
1: Look, why don't you go see Ma right now, and I'll stay out of it.
0: Mm-hmm. All right, I'll go then. But there's one thing that you ought to keep in mind, Matt.
1: Oh, what?
0: Just because she didn't make it tonight doesn't mean Amy won't try to kill you again.

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0: talked to Ma Smiley that night, and the next day, Amy moved in with her. I didn't have to worry about any trouble for a while. Doc ordered her to bed, and he saw to it that she stayed there. But she never talked. She never told anybody why she was after me. A couple of weeks passed before Doc reported she was up and about again and that she'd soon be able to go to work. At least I hoped it was work she'd be doing, not gunning for me. A few days later, I found out. Chester and I were sitting in the office after dinner.
1: Mr. Dillon, you remember that fellow Jeremy Cracker who used to live around here?
0: Yeah, it'd be hard to forget him, Chester.
1: I was thinking about the time he ran a rusty nail into his foot. Remember how he went over to the Texas Trail and bought himself 2 pints of raw whiskey and he went outside and filled his shoe with 1 pint and himself with the other and slopped around town that way for days till he got cured? Why, my gracious, he like...
0: Hello, Amy.
2: Hello, Marshal. Chester.
1: Hello.
2: It's all right, Marshal. I ain't got a gun.
0: Sit down, Amy.
1: Here's your chair.
2: Thank you.
0: How you feeling?
2: Pretty good, Marshal. But I'm going to feel a lot better when I tell you what I come for.
0: Oh?
2: I'll say it's simple, Marshal. I've been wrong, hating you the way I have. It's done me more harm than you. I wanted to ruin you, but it's near ruined me instead. You understand?
0: Well, what's changed your mind, Amy?
2: Doc.
0: Doc?
2: He took it on himself to tell me. Figured I ought to know. Told me how you've been paying for my keep with Ma Smiley, and after all I tried to do to you...
0: Well, you needed help, Amy. I don't bear grudges.
2: I do. At least I have, till now. I want to pay you back, Marshal.
0: Now, Amy, there's no need to repay me anything.
2: I've got to. For my own sake, I've got to. But I don't mean money. I've got no money.
0: Well, what do you mean?
2: Jim Band had a partner, Marshal.
0: Jim Band?
2: Dakota Territory, you remember.
0: Yeah, a long time ago. Jim Band tried to shoot me. He hit me, but I killed him.
2: That's right.
0: Amy, what's your name?
2: I'm his sister, Marshal.
0: Ah, I see.
2: Jim's partner's name was Emmett Gold.
0: Yeah, I remember him.
2: I never saw him after the shooting. Until today.
0: Till today?
2: About a half hour ago. He was walking into the Texas Trail. He's come to Dodge after you, Marshal. I know he has. He must have heard you was here somehow, and he's come to kill you.
0: After all these years, huh?
2: I didn't forget, did I?
0: No.
2: It's not easy to warn you about him, Marshal. But like I say, I'm doing it for my own sake. I won't be troubled no more now. I've done what's right.
0: Yeah.
2: We're even now, ain't we? You and me.
0: Yeah, we're even, Amy. And I'm mighty happy about it.

0: You just gonna walk in on this fellow, Mr. Dillon?
1: Might as well get it over with, Chester. You stay out of the way now.
0: Yes, sir.
1: Well, there he is. Emmett Gold? Hello, Dillon. You remember me?
2: Sure I do. You're your marshal now.
1: Yeah, that's right.
2: Been a long time.
1: Mm-hmm.
2: We was never friendly, Marshal.
1: No.
2: And what do you want?
1: What are you doing in Dodge, Gold?
2: I'm riding through. Headed for Colorado. As soon as I finish this drink.
1: Is that all?
2: That's all. What do you think I'm doing here?
1: Looking for me.
2: Looking for you? What for?
1: I shot Jim Band, didn't I?
2: It was a fair fight.
1: Yeah, of course it was.
2: You got shot too, didn't you?
1: I didn't get killed.
2: Wait a minute, Marshal. You think I'm after you for killing Jim Band, don't you?
1: Yeah.
2: Well, if that don't beat all.
1: What?
2: You remember where that fight happened?
1: I was on a prairie somewhere.
2: And Jim's bullet knocked you out. When you come to again, we was gone, wasn't we?
1: Well, you packed him off and buried him.
2: No, I didn't. I didn't bury him. He wasn't dead. You didn't kill him. He changed his name, went out to Virginia City. That's where he got killed in a brawl with the law about 2 years ago. So long, Marshal.
0: Well, I never heard anything like that in my whole life, Mr. Dillon.
1: No.
0: You think it's true?
1: You'd have no reason to lie, Chester.
0: Well, what's Amy going to think?
1: She isn't going to know, Chester.
0: What? Why not?
1: Amy did a big thing for herself, telling me about Gold being here.
0: But it was all useless.
1: No. Not unless we tell her it was. And I wouldn't spoil what Amy's done for anything.

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0: Join us again next week for another specially transcribed story as Matt Dillon, U.S. Marshal, fights to bring law and order out of the wild violence of the West in Gunsmoke.

0: When the three investigators returned to their headquarters, Bob telephoned the address given on Mr. Claudius's card, only to be told that he no longer lived there. So, Jupiter used his ghost-to-ghost hookup to find out from boys in the neighborhood if they knew of anyone who had recently bought parrots. They had several positive replies.
1: Well, let's see what new information we've got. We've learned that a fat man has been going from door to door, and he's located two more parrots.
2: Captain Kit and Sherlock Holmes.
1: Right.
2: And he managed to buy them.
1: So, now he has four parrots. Billy Shakespeare and Little Bo Peep, which he stole, and Captain Kit and Sherlock Holmes, which he bought. We have Blackbeard, and from our ghost-to-ghost hookup, we've got the addresses of the owners of the two remaining parrots.
2: Scarface and Robin Hood.
1: We must endeavor to buy those two parrots for ourselves. Tomorrow, I have to take charge of the scrapyard as my aunt and uncle have to go away for the day. So, Pete and Bob, you will have to do the buying. First thing tomorrow, take Worthington and the Rolls and try to purchase Scarface and Robin Hood.
2: Well, this should be the address of Scarface, but there doesn't seem to be anyone at home. Ring the bell again, Bob. I'm afraid we're going to be unlucky. We'll just have to come back later.
3: I never give up my car, I need a break.
2: What was that? It's a parrot, Scarface. Look there, in the cage, in the open window.
3: I never give up my car, I need a break.
2: Well, that's all we need. What do you mean? We don't really need the parrot. Just what they say. The whole mystery seems to be some kind of treasure hunt with the parrot speaking the clues. You're right, Bob. So I'll just make a note of what Scarface says, and then we can get Worthington to take us to Robin Hood's address.
3: What? I never give a fuck on an even break.
4: Yeah? What do you two boys want?
2: We're sorry to bother you, sir, but we wonder if you have bought a parrot recently.
4: Have I bought a parrot? Have I bought a parrot? You better believe it.
2: Could you tell us what it says, sir?
4: Would that I could. That Mexican guy who sold it me, it called itself Robin Hood and rattled off a string of words. It hasn't spoken a single word since. My wife is disgusted. She'd rather have a canary.
2: Would you sell it, sir?
4: You can have it for what I paid for it, $25.
2: I've only got 10.
4: Yeah, that'll do. Here, take the bird.
2: Thank you, sir.
4: Yeah, I'm glad to be rid of it.
2: Come on, Pete. Let's get Robin Hood back to the headquarters and see if we can get it to talk. I'm sure Worthington parked the car just around this corner. I can't see him anywhere. That's strange. Worthington is always very reliable. Perhaps Jupiter needed him urgently and called him up on the car phone.
5: Hello, boys. Are you looking for that old Rolls Royce? It drove away a few minutes ago.
2: It was supposed to wait for us.
5: Oh, what a shame. Perhaps I can give you a lift. At least to where you can get a bus.
2: Thanks a lot. Come on, Bob. We'll get a bus over at Wilshire.
6: Right.
2: Thank you, ma'am.

0: Excuse me, ma'am, but Wilshire Boulevard is behind us.
1: You're not going to Wilshire Boulevard, my fine lads.
2: It's the Batman, hiding under the rug.
1: Mr. Claudius to you, boy. I've had all the interference from you I'll stand for. Do you hear?
2: I've got a dagger.
1: How observant of you, my boy.
2: How did you get rid of Worthington and the Rose?
1: I telephoned him and said I had a message from you. I told him to return to your headquarters. Now my wife will drive us to my headquarters. Keep still, both of you. A single move will be your last. In here, both of you. And take your parrot with you.
0: What are you going to do with us?
1: That depends how well you cooperate.
0: Don't cross him, boys, I beg you.
1: Put your parrot with the others and sit down on that couch where I can see you. That's right. Now, my sly and sneaky scalawags, I intend to learn a few things. I now have 5 of the 7 parrots that John Silver trained. I shall get the others. But first, I wish to know, how did Eugenie come to hire you, and how much does he know?
2: Eugenie?
1: Don't pretend you don't know him. Eugenie, the Frenchman, one of the most dangerous art thieves in all Europe. I'm positive he's on my trail.
2: I don't know who you're talking about. Wait a moment. Is this Mr. Eugenie about medium height, with dark hair, a French accent, and a little mustache?
1: That's him! So you do know him?
2: We don't know him. Jupiter and I met him outside Mr. Francis's house that day we met you. He went off when Jupiter suggested going to the police.
1: Yes, Eugenie would be anxious to avoid the police. But I don't understand. If you're not working for Eugenie, why are you interested in these parrots?
2: We are just trying to get Mr. Francis' Billy Shakespeare back for him.
1: Is that all? I was so sure you were working for Eugenie. The other day, when I drove back to our old address, I saw Eugenie on the corner watching me. Then when I entered our apartment, I was certain it had been searched.
0: Yes, Eugenie is after us, there's no doubt. But he doesn't know about this place.
1: I hope.
0: Claude, I don't think you need that dagger anymore.
1: No, I'm sorry, boys. I have such a terrible temper when I get upset. I can't control it. I threaten people, and having Eugenie on my trail, I've become almost distracted.
0: The time has come to act sensibly, Claude. These are clever boys trying to do you any harm. I said you apologize to them.
1: Yes, you're right. Boys, may I offer my humble apologies? The trouble with me is my temper. I should stay calm, but I can't.
2: We accept your apology, Mr. Claudius. But what about Mr. Francis and Miss Wagoner? You stole their parrots, and you tied Mr. Francis up. And, well, that's breaking several laws.
1: I shall try to make it up to them. But let me explain, and perhaps you will understand. John Silver was playing a joke on me, you see.
2: You knew Mr. Silver?
1: About 2 years ago, I employed John Silver in my business of buying and selling rare objects of art in England. Silver was highly educated, but very eccentric, as you will realize. One day he paid a lot of money for a very ordinary picture of 2 parrots on a branch. I lost my temper. I called him a fool, and I discharged him. Silver told me that he was sure the parrots were painted on top of an older, much more valuable painting, and he was right. When he cleaned off the picture of the parrots, there was an absolutely lovely little picture of a shepherdess tending a baby lamb. It was obviously by a great painter, and worth several $100,000.
2: Gee whiskers!
1: Now we come to the unfortunate part of the story. John Silver said, as I had discharged him, that in my employ it was mine. He offered to share it with me.
2: That sounds fair. After all, he found it.
0: It was fair. But Claude does fly off the handle if anyone opposes him.
1: Yes, I threatened him with arrest. So he took the picture and left the country. I didn't know where.
2: He came to California and stayed with Carlos's Uncle Ramos. It must have been the picture he had in the flat metal box. He called it a piece of the rainbow with a pot of gold at the end.
1: An excellent description. It's a beautiful painting. At last, I received a letter from Silver saying that when I read it, he would be dead. It also explained that he had trained 6 parrots and a minor, each to repeat a message. And pay Mr. Sanchez $1,000 for the birds. Then I must make them speak and solve the riddle of their message before I could find my lost shepherdess.
2: I guess it was his way of punishing you for the way you treated him.
1: Exactly. But no harm would have been done, except that I was away when his letter arrived. So that by the time I got to America, Mr. Sanchez had already sold the parrots. Now I have to find all the parrots and solve the message before Eugenie.
0: Yes, Eugenie found out about the picture, and he's on our trail. He'll stop at nothing.
2: So that's why you stole Mr. Francis's parrot.
1: Yes, but it's all been for nothing. I have 5 of them birds, but I know only them here. The rest won't talk for me. They won't speak, and they act as if they never will.
2: Well, Mr. Claudius, I think we can help you. If you promise to pay Mr. Sanchez $1,000 when you recover your picture.
1: Of course. I always intended to do that.
2: Great. Now, we know what Billy Shakespeare says. Miss Maggot told us what Little Bo Peep says. We overheard what Scarface says, and we've got Blackbeard back at our headquarters. He talks like anything.
1: But that still leaves Robin Hood, Sherlock Holmes, and Captain Kidd, who just sit there not saying a word.
2: Perhaps if we wrote down what we knew, it would make more sense.
1: A good idea. Oh, the letter gave the order in which the parrots should be taken. Here it is.
2: That should help. So, the speeches should go like this. Little Bo Peep has lost her sheep and doesn't know where to find it. Call on Sherlock Holmes. 222B or not 222B? That is the question. I am Blackbeard the Pirate, and I buried my treasure where death man got it ever. Yo-ho-ho and a bottle of rum. Then, Robin Hood, Sherlock Holmes, and Captain Kidd should say something. And finally, Scarface. I never give a sucker an even break.
1: But I don't understand it. It doesn't tell me a thing. Nothing at all.
0: If we could get the 3 missing parts of the message, they might shed some light on what puzzles us. Without them, we can do nothing.
2: I have an idea. We have the parrots, but they won't talk. We take them to Mr. Sanchez.
1: That's a very good idea.
2: And once we have all the messages, I'm sure Jupiter Jones could work out what they mean.
1: Quickly, then. Let's take these parrots over to Mr. Sanchez right away.
3: Stand where you are and do not move. I am an excellent shot.
1: Eugenie!
3: May we? It is I. Adams, get the parrots and take them to the car. Lester, tie up these interfering people so they cannot follow us.
1: Okay, Mr. Eugenie. You'll never get away with this.
3: But I shall. Now that I have the parrots and all that you have written down, I shall get away with everything.
4: It was fortunate Huguenet and his gunmen didn't make too good a job of tying you up, Bob. I would have had no idea where you and Pete were.
2: They didn't bother too much, you. We just wanted time to get away with the parrots. If only they hadn't taken the parrots, I'm sure we could have got them to talk.
4: We don't need the other parrots.
2: What?
4: While you've been on your exciting adventures, I've been listening to Blackbeard here. He's a very clever bird. He hasn't only learned his speech, he's learned all the others, too.
2: What? Robin Hood and Sherlock Holmes?
4: Yes, and Captain Kidd. Listen, I'll start him off. Little Bo Peep.
5: Little Bo Peep has lost her sheep and doesn't know where to find it. Call on Sherlock Holmes. 222B. That is the question. I'm Blackbeard the Pirate, and I've buried my treasure where dead men guard it ever. Yo-ho-ho and a bottle of rum. I shot an arrow as a test, 100 paces, shot it west.
4: That was Robin Hood.
5: You know my methods, Watson. 3 sevens lead to 13.
2: That must have been Sherlock Holmes.
5: Look under the stones beyond the bones for the box that has no locks.
2: I suppose that was Captain Kidd.
4: Yes.
5: I never give her an even break. And that's a lead pipe cinch.
2: That's it, all right. The whole message. You clever old Blackbeard.
5: I'm Blackbeard the Pirate.
2: Now there's just one thing left. Just one teensy-weensy little thing.
6: What's that, Pete?
2: All we have to do is figure out what the message means.
6: Oh, yeah.
4: Well, while you two have been enjoying yourselves getting tied up with Mr. Claudius, I think I have solved the message.
2: What? You know what it all means?
4: Part of it. The first part, Blackbeard's own message tells us where the treasure is. Where dead men guard it ever. That must be a graveyard.
2: Could be. But where?
4: Well, the first part of the message, Little Bo Peep, obviously to the painting, it was of a shepherdess you took. What about the rest of the speech? Call on Sherlock Holmes. Do you notice anything odd about that?
2: Sherlock Holmes is just a character in a book. We can't call him in on the case.
4: That's just it. The message doesn't say call in Sherlock Holmes. It says call on Sherlock Holmes. Call on him at his house. And where did he live?
2: London. In Baker Street, in London.
4: Yes. So to call on him, we'd have to go to Baker Street. But look at part two of the message. A very famous line of Shakespeare. But the parrot was taught to stutter. Toot, toot, toot, be. Or not toot, toot, toot, be. Did you get it? Toot, toot, toot, be. 202B Baker Street.
7: Hey, Dad.
4: I went through all the books in our reference library, and I finally found that in the town of Merita Valley, there's an old disused graveyard at the corner of Baker and Valley Streets. And the address of the service entrance is 222B Baker Street.
2: Whiskers, Chute! What about the rest of the message? Have you figured that out, too?
4: No. The rest of the message consists of directions to find the actual spot once we've reached the graveyard. We have to go there to puzzle them out.
2: Tomorrow morning, we'll go first thing in the car.
4: Well, Mr. Huguenet is probably figuring out the message, too, at this very moment. We can't waste any time. We have to go there immediately. Tonight. Bob, phone from Worthington and the Rolls. Pete, look out the flashlights. They're off to Merita Valley to find that deserted...
8: Just ahead, Boss Joe. 222B Baker Street.
4: Keep going, Worthington. Right around the corner.
8: Very good, sir.
4: We don't want anyone to see us going in through the main entrance to the graveyard at this time of night.
2: Gee whiskers, Jupe. I don't fancy going into a graveyard at all. At this time of night.
4: Well, there's nothing to be scared of, Pete. Right, Worthington. Stop and let us out here.
8: Very good, Master Jones.
4: Well, wait for us here, Worthington. We may be quite a while.
8: Yes, sir.
4: On you two.
2: It's a long way out of town, Jupe. A really deserted spot.
4: Just as well. We don't want any curiosity seekers hampering our hunt. Let's get over this wall and make our way back to the side entrance.

0: Well, here we are at our starting point. 222 B. Baker Street.
1: What do we do now?
0: I've got the messages written down on this paper. Part four of the message says, I shot an arrow as a test. 100 paces shot it west. So 100 yards in that direction. So let's pace off 100 yards west. You do it, Pete. Your legs are longer.
1: Right. 1, 2, 3, 4. 7, 8, 9, 100. That's 100 paces. Now what,
0: Cube? Next part of the message says, you know my methods, Watson. 3 sevens lead to 13.
1: Look, there's 3 headstones standing together. Look at the names. S-E-V-E-R-N. Josiah, Patience, and Tommy. Severn.
2: Well, they could be the 3 sevens, but how do they lead to 13?
1: Follow the line on the headstones. Why is the end of the stone over there? What does it say?
3: Nothing. It's a blank.
1: Look on the other side.
0: Here lie 13 nameless travelers struck down by Indians.
1: 13? The 3 sevens led us to 13, all right.
2: What's the next part of the message?
0: Look under the stones beyond the bones for the box that has no locks. Stones beyond the bones. So it can't be gravestones.
1: There's a pile of stones over there where the wall has fallen down.
2: Maybe if we look under them.
1: Come on, you two. Give me a hand. The painting must be hidden under these stones.
4: I do like to see boys who don't mind being.
2: Usually.
4: We meet one. Time for us to take over. Men, grab them.
1: No,
4: my men are too powerful for you boys. Lester, keep them covered. Adams, dig into those stones until you find the pretty shepherdess. Oh, don't feel so badly, boys. You could not hope to beat me. I have outwitted guards at the Louvre in Paris and at the British Museum in London. It's simple to follow you in your magnificent Rolls Royce.
0: You'll never get away with it, Huguenet.
4: Aha! The most clever Monsieur Jupiter Jones. A worthy opponent indeed. Adams, have you not found anything yet?
5: I found this bit of lead pipe.
4: That is nothing, you fool. Saw it down.
0: When I say now, Bob and I will knock over the man Lester, and you, Pete, grab that piece of lead pipe and all run like heck back to the rolls. You understand?
1: What do you want the old piece of lead pipe for, Juice?
0: I'll explain later.
4: What are you boys whispering about? It is no use. You cannot conspire against me anymore.
5: I found it! A flat metal box with padlocks on it.
4: Ah, that is what we are looking for. Give it to me. Success at last.
0: Now, Bob. Grab that pipe, Pete, and come on.
5: I'll get you, kids.
4: It's all right, Adams. Let them go. They have lost, and we have won. The 3 investigators have failed.
0: Home, Worthington. Quick as you can.
1: If not quicker.
6: Very good, Master Jones.
1: Gee Whiskers, we made it. We may have got away, but Huguenet's got the painting.
0: Has he?
1: What do you mean, Joop?
0: Remember the message? Look for a box that has no locks.
1: Golly, the box they found had padlocks on it.
0: Exactly. And what was the very last part of the message?
1: That was Scarface. I never give a sucker an even break. I mean, John Silver was cheating. So where was the painting?
0: Blackbeard added a little more to Scarface's message.
1: So he did. And that's a lead pipe cinch.
0: Look inside that lead pipe you're holding.
1: Come on, Bill. There, that's it. Why does something roll up inside the pipe?
0: Careful with it, Pete.
1: It's a painting. It's a painting of the Shepherdess. You've got it, you. You're a genius.
0: Well, if you like to put it that way.
7: And so, the parrots were recovered and the lost masterpiece found. Mr. Claudius paid the $1,000 to Mr. Ramos Sanchez, and the 3 investigators embarked upon a new adventure.

0: was a big day for Wassamata U when the chancellor said...
1: Many colleges are de-emphasizing football. Wassamata will re-emphasize it.
0: One of the college's first acts was to sign up the Frostbite Falls Flash, Bullwinkle Moose, who, aided by Rocky the Flying Squirrel, proceeded to decimate the opposition.
2: No, no, we just beat the other teams.
3: That's what the man said.
2: Well, why don't he say what he says?
0: But it looked like breakers ahead for Wassamata, for in a carefully guided hideout, Boris Badenov's Mud City Manglers were hard at work. They were a dreadful band of thugs and killers, coached by our old nemesis, fearless leader, and even he had to use a whip and a chair.
4: All right, we'll try number 17.
5: One, two, three.
2: Uh-oh, Strangler fumbled the ball again.
6: Yeah, I bet the coach gives him a light reprimand.
2: Oh, I bet he gives him a severe reprimand. You were right. It was just a light reprimand.
0: Yes, with a team of hired goons and criminals, Fearless Leader was at his best, or worst.
4: I want all of you men to read this sign I'm posting in the locker room.
6: Play carefully. The life you save may be your own.
0: But of course, being villains had certain advantages, too.
4: Achtung! Tackle practice. I want you to tackle that dummy as if it were a Whatsamata U runner. Go! Terrible. Awful.
7: Fearless Leader, all the sand is running out of the tackling dummy.
4: All right, which one of you stabbed the tackling dummy in the back?
8: It was me.
4: You stabbed a defenseless dummy in the back?
8: Yeah, what of it?
4: Well, congratulations, my boy. You're my kind of folks. From now on, you're captain of the team.
7: That's the way to talk, coach.
4: When I want your approval, I'll ask for it.
7: Yes, Fearless Leader.
4: All right, I'm asking.
9: Hooray!
0: Meanwhile, in the chancellor's office at Wassamata U...
10: Hey, you guys.
11: Yes, Coach Canute.
10: I got a letter here from a team I never heard of, challenging us to a game. What's the team? The Mud City Manglers.
12: Mud City? Oh, no.
13: Challenge game? No.
10: They'll pay us $1,000.
11: It's a deal.
0: And so in a short while, the wire services were buzzing with the news.
3: Mud City? Never heard of them.
2: Here's the picture of the team.
3: How do they look?
2: They sure got funny-looking helmets on.
3: Helmets? Nothing. That's hair. Bullwinkle, those are girls.
0: Yes, to drive the odds even higher, the Wily Boris had dressed his entire team in curly wigs and mini-blouses.
3: Bullwinkle, this is terrible.
2: It is?
3: What kind of game can you play with girls?
2: Boy, this really is a children's show, isn't it? Parcheesi, of course.
0: The photograph caused a sensation.
3: Girls challenge nation's number one team.
8: Debutants to tackle juggernaut.
0: Little did the press of the nation know that the Mud City Manglers were a vicious gang of thieves, blackguards, and unspeakable Turks.
4: All right, girls, and I use the term loosely, time to check your equipment. Shoulder pads?
11: Check.
4: Spike shoes?
11: Check.
4: Poison for spikes?
11: Check.
4: Switchblade knives?
11: Check.
4: Brass knuckles?
11: Check.
4: Hand grenades?
11: Check.
4: Then we're ready. Just remember one thing.
11: Yes.
4: I want you to behave like ladies.
0: Well, these are shady ladies indeed, and we'll see their fiendish plot unfold next time in Mailbags, or Homely are the Brave.

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1: Grab your bunny by the, grab your honey by the bunnies.
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The blamed little Ford is going up still. 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They smashed up fences and telegraph poles. They bumped into ditches and deep shut holes. 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The little old Ford, it rambled right along. 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He swung around the corner and he bumped into a mule. 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

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Yeah. In the 5th chapter and about the 19th verse. Glory. And it reads as follows. Speaking to yourselves in psalms and hymns and spiritual songs, singing and making melody in your heart to the Lord. Our subject is three ways. Now, I don't want any of you to get confused because I speak of three ways when I've been telling you all.

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Yeah. 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Yeah. In hymn and psalm and spiritual song. Yeah. When I think of three ways, it reminds me of the fella that said if he didn't go to heaven, he just wasn't going to hell. Yeah. And when he was asked, well, where was he going if he didn't go to hell? He said he'd lay out before he'd go to hell. I'm afraid if some of you so-called Christians don't pick up the slack and hew to the Lord, you'll either go to hell or you'll have to lay out. Be the evil day. And you have to watch yourself very carefully. I tell you, you wonder why I know so much. But the whole truth about it is, I've been watching you around here. And I know some of you are going to have to get straight up. You're going to have to lay out. Do you hear me? Amen. Amen. Okay.

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0: Hello. We're visiting with the lovely and multi-talented Nichelle Nichols. She's just completed her new album, Out of This World, and has starred in all 6 Star Trek motion pictures. Tell me, Nichelle, what inspired you to write and perform a song about Gene Roddenberry?
1: Well, I wanted to have Gene on here because it's my tribute to Gene Roddenberry. And, of course, he's our great bird of the galaxy. And the words really sort of say it all for me. He's a future visionary. He put me on in Star Trek in the 60s when I became a first. And he broke the mold. And he wanted a crew of people that represented all of us here on Earth. And so I became the person that broke the mold, not only as a woman and not only because of my color, but it was in a position of a command crew. And as Dr. King said, the world sees us as we're supposed to be, on an equal basis, on equal term. It may seem a little dated now to think of it because we sort of take that freedom for granted, but it was sort of special then.
0: Yes, there's no doubt that you had an incredible effect on our whole culture through Star Trek and, as you say, that phenomenon.
1: Mm-hmm.
0: How did Star Trek 6 go?
1: 6 is really great. I think it's going to add up and count up to be one of the best of the major motion picture series. I now talk about the movies as being a series, you know, but we've done 6 major motion pictures, and I think it's going to be one of the best.
0: Oh, very good. I hope you can do 79 motion pictures.
1: From your mouth to God's ears.
0: Are there any other movie-type projects that you would like to do in your career?
1: I'd like to do a lot of things. That's why I guess this album is very meaningful to me. I'm getting back to where I started in my singing. And this song, Uhura's Theme, was one of the first songs that Jim Meehan wrote for me when we started working together. And it really ties in that Uhura connection for me. And I really enjoyed doing it. Also, the next song, Beyond Antares, I sang in the series in one of the episodes. As a matter of fact, I sang it twice. And the two songs seem to have that nice tie-in with Star Trek and comes from my heart. And so I hope you like it.
0: Very good. When did you first decide you wanted to be an entertainer and be a singer?
1: When I was born.
0: Instantly.
1: It's what I've always been. That's what I am. And I never knew anything other than that. Never wanted to be anything other than that. And there I am.
0: What are some of your most outstanding influences in your life?
1: The outstanding influences come from, about 14 ladies. My outstanding influences in my life, career-wise, you mean singing-wise, music, are musical people. And that's a lovely lead-in to tell you about my one-woman show, Reflections. And I call it Reflections because it's my reflections of these 14 legendary women entertainers that were my beacons of excellence as I grew up and as I honed my craft to become the best of me. There were these wonderful people to aspire to their level of greatness, of excellence. And this, I'm talking about Lena Horne and Ethel Waters and Pearl Bailey and Catherine Dunham, because I was a dancer as well. And I come from musical theater, so I was a singer, I was a dancer, I was an actor, I was a writer, you know, you did it all. I grew up around the corner from Mahalia Jackson. When I was a little girl, my mother took me to see Josephine Baker. You know, and some of my recording idols were Billie Holiday and Ella Fitzgerald and Lena Horne and Sarah Vaughan and Leontine Price. And so I took all of these aspects of good music and we put them into a show. And then we went a step further because I didn't want to just imitate them. So I got Jim Meehan to write almost all the music as if he were writing for just that person, in that genre, in that style. And so every song in the show is an original. And people have heard it and have sworn that they heard their favorite artists sing that song. As a matter of fact, a gentleman came back. It was almost embarrassing, but it was so funny. He said, "I heard Mahalia Jackson sing Wanna Be Rich, that song. It is so," of course it is really a rousing song, you know, "it's so good. I heard her sing it before she died, and of course she never sang it, you know, because it wasn't written." That, I think, is a testament to the quality of the music and my ability to bring the essence of those people out and through it.
0: And we've seen your tremendous influence on a whole new generation of performers. Just as those people influence you, you've influenced quite a few.
1: I'm very proud of that too, yeah.
0: You mentioned earlier that you had had an influence on Whoopi Goldberg, right?
1: That was the most startling thing. When we were doing Star Trek V, I came to work one day, and I had been off for a couple of days, and everybody was saying, "Nichelle, Whoopi Goldberg was by to see you," and of course she had just gone on The Next Generation. "And Whoopi Goldberg, did you see Whoopi Goldberg? She was by to see it. She wants to see it." And I'm going, "Yeah, sure. You know, Whoopi Goldberg wants to see me, sure." And so, because everybody on the set always jokes and makes, all you have to do is be away for one day, and you know you're going to be the butt end of the joke. When you get back, they've set it up for you. So I thought they had set this up. And sure enough, Whoopi asked to come over and meet me and got one of the studio people to bring her over and introduce me. And it was the beginning of a wonderful friendship. And that's when she told me that when she was a little girl, she turned on the television one day and it changed her life. There was Uhura. And she said, "My God, there's a black lady in the future. We're there, man, in space. We're going to be there." And she said it was then she knew that she could make it because someone had done it and she was going to be what she wanted to be. And then she told me, she says, "Because I always wanted to be Uhura's daughter." And I just thought that was just so great. And that's why she asked to be on The Next Generation. You know, because she grew up wanting to be in Star Trek.
0: Marvelous. Are you a fan of science fiction in general?
1: I wasn't really. I considered if it was good writing and good literature, then I read science fiction, but I wasn't just into science fiction. I read Heinlein and Strindberg, you know. So if it's good, it stands out and it has no label. But later, I think, and I think probably through Star Trek, I really began, because then you could see it. It's there for you to see the wonders of what can be done, because it's just a projection, fictionally, of what science could be if. And that, again, is the only thing that good writing is.
0: Mm-hmm.
1: Good plays, good scripts is a great what if.
0: Mm-hmm.
1: And so you just take, what if we had the proper energy, the kind of energy that we could fly and we could go to other galaxies, not just other planets, but even chart other galaxies. Now, how do you get there? Well, you decide that you're going to get there, and then you've got to come back and extrapolate on how that would really happen. And that has been very exciting. Once you do that, what's the substance of going there? What will we find? And so we probably will find ourselves.
0: Really, it's very exciting.
1: Mm-hmm.
0: Tell me, Star Trek sort of led to your involvement in NASA. Can you tell us a little about that?
1: I became interested in the space program well after Star Trek was over. And first, NASA headquarters became aware of my interest. And then I began to visit the various space research centers and installations around the country, which there are 13. And then I started writing, and they would just roll out the red carpet for me and give me, you know, VIP tour. And I would write about it. And they started getting published, and I was served on the board of directors of the National Space Society. And I really got involved because it's sort of like Whoopi saying, we're going to be there. I suddenly just felt like I wanted to be involved in women and all people being involved in the space program, and to be visual and to fly in space and become astronauts. And in 78, when NASA had their next recruitment, which would be the first astronauts for the space shuttle program, they asked me to assist them in recruiting the first women and the first minority astronauts for that space shuttle program. And my outreach brought them 1,649 qualified applications from women and over 1,000 from minority and other ethnic people. And so they had a very successful recruitment, and that brought in our first women and minorities.
0: Isn't that great?
1: As a matter of fact, it was so successful they decided instead of 30 new astronauts, they had so many qualified people, they raised the astronaut recruitment limit to 40, so that they not only had one woman that they were hoping to get, they brought in 6 women.
0: Did they ever tell you how soon ordinary people might be able to venture on the space shuttle?
1: Well, of course, you know, we lost McCullough, who was the first teacher, and we had a congressman or senator, Jay Garn, who have gone up, and I want to go up. I want to go. I mean, I would go yesterday if they'd let me. If you're ordinary people before you go, you're certainly not ordinary once you've gone. I don't know anyone of all the astronauts whom I've met who have flown. None have come back the same. They've all experienced, had different experiences, but it has changed them in very unique and positive ways.
0: Yeah, I've always heard that the men that went to the moon as well, they were extremely changed when
1: exactly.
0: they came back.
1: Exactly, right. Exactly. It's a very ennobling, but it's also a very humbling experience.
0: Definitely. Mark, would you like to ask her that question about Martin Luther King?
2: Yeah, essentially, it had been established that you were going to probably give up the role of Uhura after the first season, until Martin Luther King had approached you and told you just mm-hmm. how inspirational you really were to black people and, you know, women yes. of that time who wanted so much to have a dream come true that they
1: yes
2: they could be there, that they could be a part of that.
1: It's amazing. It wasn't for any other reason except career choice. I had done the first year and I thought, well, it's a very nice show, but it's quiet as it's kept. I'm not a communications officer. I'm an actor and I wanted to do other roles, you know, and I didn't know how long this was going on and so forth. So I had pretty much made a decision that I was going to leave the show after the first year. And I felt that the role was not growing where I would have liked for it to go, albeit that Gene Roddenberry had really stuck his neck out in casting me in that role. But God bless him, he never let me know about it. I didn't find that out for 7 years after the show was canceled. But I had decided to leave the show. And by chance, I met Dr. King at a fundraiser, And he told me that I was one of the most important people in his family, that they watched Star Trek and that I was a role model and their hero, you know. And so I said, well, I was very proud of that, and that was very nice. And then I told him I was leaving the show, and he said abruptly, you cannot. And I said, whoa, wait a minute. What do you mean, Dr. King, I cannot? And he said, you absolutely must not. He said, do you know that you have the first non-stereotypical role on television? You're first. This is not a female role. This is not a black role. This is a quality role. And this is an equal role. Mm. And it's in a command position. He told me all about my part, you know. And he said, and the manner, and it is a role of dignity, and the manner in which you have created this role, you have to carry on. Because not only do little black children and do women see you and aspire, and do you have meaning for them, but everyone else sees us for the first time the way we're supposed to be, on an equal basis and a level of dignity and authority and with the highest of qualification.
2: Yes, well, the
1: very meaningful.
2: The Uhura character evidently has had, you know, a good deal of groundbreaking status to it. It also featured the first ever interracial kiss.
1: First interracial kiss, yes.
2: Between you and William Shatner.
1: Yeah, that was so funny because by that time, you know, I didn't think of it as the first interracial kiss. I just got the script and I said, oh, wow, great. Gonna get a little romance in here, you know? And albeit that I read on it, says, oh, yeah, we're being forced to do this. And it was originally written, now not many people know this, it was originally written between Uhura and Spock. And Bill Shatner said, oh, no, if anybody's going to get to kiss Nichelle, it's going to be me.
2: Well, Kirk always did get the
1: girl. Good old Captain Kirk. And so they rewrote it. We laughed about it. And then we got to the day that, you know, the great day. And all of a sudden, there was this buzz around the studio. They were concerned how the South was going to take it, you know.
2: Was there, in fact, any negative response?
1: Yes, we had more mail in that episode than any other episode in all of the time of Star Trek. I mean, the mail just poured in. They were all shivering, waiting to see, you know, the response, you know, this. And Gene sent me over a letter from the fan mail, because you know they looked at it all before any of us got to see any, and he sent me this one letter, and he says, this is the extent of the negative mail that we've received. And it was from a man in the South who said, I don't believe in the integration of the races.
2: Obviously it didn't make any difference to him,
1: fraternization of the races, he says. But any time a red-blooded American boy like Captain Kirk gets a gal in his arms that looks like Lieutenant Uhura, he ain't gonna fight it. So much for the worries and the concerns about whether people can handle it. So I think we knew we were on the right track.
2: Would you have ever wanted to see Uhura get a love interest? I mean, a really serious.
1: Well, Uhura has most assuredly had a love interest. If you notice, and my album is Beyond Antares, and she dreams of, there's where my love is waiting, somewhere beyond Antares. And then in one of the episodes, if you recall, George Takei played Sulu, and Sulu, in a moment of gallantry, when they're really in a stew and the bad guys are after us, and he jumps in front of Uhura and grabs her into his arms, and with his sword he says, "Don't worry, fair maiden, I'll save you." And Uhura says, "Sorry, neither."
0: Which episode was that?
2: That was Naked Time.
1: I think that was Naked Time, yes.
2: Oh, then he got neck pinched after that for his troubles.
1: Yes.
0: So. Have you seen things change just from that influence?
1: Yeah, lots of things. As Dr. King said once again, he said, "You are part of something that can never be changed again. You have opened a door that can never be closed. You have change the face of television."
0: Hmm. I'm amazed the way you describe him with his insight. He must have been a great man. What a shame to have lost him.
1: I think so too. And I felt, for one of the last times that I've felt that we've lost, and certainly I have lost a great leader. And I feel like I've lost a great friend as well, but I considered him as my leader. And I've not been able to say that very much. I felt that Kennedy was a great leader. And there have been very few great leaders. It's not only a great loss, it's a tragedy.
0: Mm-hmm. If Star Trek goes beyond number 6, do you want to continue as Uhura?
1: Oh, I suppose so. I guess I'll get back in there and open those hailing frequencies till I'm 90. Show those new young whippersnappers what it's all about. You did say 70. Oh, no, 7. Yeah. Oh,
2: yeah. Who knows? It could be 70.
1: Who knows? Yes, I think it would be fun. Star Trek has interrupted my career this long. Why shouldn't it interrupt it another? For
2: well, in
1: Star
2: all
1: Trek
2: fact,
1: VII.
2: Now, I guess it is a career.
1: Yeah, yeah. I felt like, you know, it was just a small moment in my career. You know, it's become a whole career. I was on my way to Broadway. I was singing in Europe. I was in the theater all over. I had done several movies. I was getting into episodic television. I was, you know, going to be Nichelle Nichols' star. And along came Star Trek, you know, and interrupted that. And I thought, well, okay, I'll set it on hold while I do this little series. And then I'll go on and do the rest of the things that I want. And 25 years later, you know, I'm having a ball. Yeah.
2: Well,
1: now with the songs, I don't regret it at all.
2: With everything that you've been singing now, yeah, it kind of plays off each other wonderfully.
1: Yes.
2: You know, with songs like Gene and Beyond Antares and everything.
1: Yes.
0: Yeah. And what were the exact mechanics of how you actually got the part in the very beginning?
1: Oh, I was in Europe singing. And I got a telegram from my agent saying, come home immediately, and they're doing Star Trek. And I refused to come home, and he called me and made me an offer I couldn't refuse. He sent me a first-class round-trip ticket. And with the proviso that if I got the part, if I didn't get the part, the ticket was on him, and if I did, he wanted his cotton picking money back. And so I came and I got the part, and he got his cotton picking money back. When I came back, when I came to read for the show, they had not written a part for the communications officer. And so I read for the part of Spock. And so I asked them, who was this woman Spock? And what was she like? And they said, no, you don't understand. It's already cast. And I said, oh, too bad. Nice role. Well, what was she like? And they said, well, no, you don't understand. It's not a she. It's a he, and he's not from this planet, and he's got green blood and pointed ears, you know. I said, whoops. Then why am I reading this, you know? And so anyway, I read the part. It was a nice long scene with Spock and Kirk and Bones. And so I read, and when I finished, they said, call down to personnel and see if Leonard Nimoy has signed his contract yet. And that's, yeah, there was their way of telling me I'd gotten
0: Wow,
1: it.
0: History would have been changed to that.
1: Yeah, yeah. That's interesting. Little brown pointed ears.
0: Well, thank you very much for visiting with us. We certainly enjoyed this glimpse into your life and your history, and we wish you many happy returns in the future, and we're sure that...
3: I now have two hit records on the charts, but it has not made me any money. It has only brought

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my nose, plastic surgery's best. 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Are my sideboards too long, wrote my aftershave pong, I know my nude nose ain't running. What's wrong with my tie, am I getting too high? Look out, there's a monster coming. 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I rejuvenated my energy cells and regained my virility. 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He had a machine for a mommy. Please be gentle with me, I come to pieces, literally. 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

As my wife is not with me, I went to get a newspaper last night. Cost me $1,700. Keep your wives with you and you ain't gonna drop all that dough. And I don't see how you guys can think that your wives bring bad luck. I mean, how's your wife gonna make the dice jump up 7? You think the dice are looking for your wife? Now, you know what she looks like when she comes up, so we're gonna come up 7 when she comes up here. Okay, there she is, 7! Guys are silly. And she's not giving you bad luck at the blackjack table. Instead of arguing with her, why don't you punch out that dealer? That's the guy that's sucking it to you. Now you're here, your wives look great, they're all dressed, they're perfumed, and everything. And they look good. And the thing that you owe your wife is some attention. If you're going to go gamble, take her with you. But ain't nothing worse looking than the wife wandering around there at the slot machines. And you know they don't belong there. You guys just, here, it's $40. Why the hell don't you go on over there and play the slot machines? And they're just walking around. You can tell them all. They got the shoes in the hand, just wandering around with a little cup of nickels in the hand, looking for a machine with Jesus on it. Just wandering around. Don't send them over there. There's only 3 old ladies who play those slots seriously. All the rest of them, somebody's wife, wandering around, waiting for them to come and get them. And they got all dressed up to come here and fall asleep at a table. Think about that. They went to a lot of trouble. Went to the beauty parlor and did their face and put on a dress and they got on beautiful underwear and everything and great shoes. For what? To sit inside and go to sleep at a table. You guys are socking it to them, I'm telling you. And there's nothing worse than not taking care of your woman. You got to take care of her. Treat her like a little queen when you go out. No, you guys don't know no better. You're just dumb, that's all. There's a difference between taking your wife for ice cream and taking your wife someplace special. You say to her, look, you want to go get some ice cream? Yeah. She comes out, she gets in the car herself. You get in the car, and you... That's fine. That's going to get ice cream. But you're going someplace special, then you have to treat her special because she's all dressed up. You say to your wife, I'm going to take you to Las Vegas. She says, what? Oh, my goodness. I've got to get new hair. I've got to get shoes. I've got to get a dress. She wants to be ready. Sure, she stays in the bathroom maybe 18 hours, but she's getting ready. So when she comes out, she looks like a little queen. And, of course, when she comes around the car, she's going to do like this. But the husband, he don't know no different or nothing. First of all, he didn't even bathe. That's why there's nothing different. He just hit himself with a little band under the arm, wrote an IOU to his body, and he comes out to the car and gets right in it. So, wait a minute, where are you? Come on, get in the car. Hey, I'm talking to you. You going with me? Well, get in the car. Come around and do what? Oh, Jesus Christ. No, I'm not swearing. I'm just calling on somebody for help, that's all. Now you come around. She's already upset because you didn't want to open the door. Now you're still running your mouth. Oh, what the hell's wrong with you? Your goddamn arm's broken or what? Go on, get in the car. Now she's really peeved. And to show you how important she is, she locks your door. Open the door! I said, open the door. Take the lock off the door. What? I love you. I love you more than anything in the world. Now open the door or I'll kill your children. Now both of you are peeved and you haven't even gotten out of the garage. Then you go out in public and you want everybody to know that you're angry with each other. And who cares? Nobody cares. I'll have a menu for myself. I don't know what she wants. Give her a cantaloupe and some ground glass. And you should never make your wife angry when she's in the car with you. Because if she's angry, you have one of the most dangerous human beings in the world. And they ain't gonna look at you. And they ain't gonna talk to you.
and they hope that you have an accident. If you were lighting a cigarette and didn't see a truck coming to hit you head on at 800 miles an hour, they wouldn't tell you the truck was coming. Why didn't you tell me the truck was coming? You're so damn smart, you know everything.

industry. 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

0: And now from its headquarters in Nowork City, the UN in session. Here's the President of the General Assembly, Toy Panda Kanda Grammy.
1: Very welcome. The opening remarks of today's guest ambassador from the United States, the upstanding standing up entertainer, Mr. Hockey Shackles.
2: Thank you, Towelhead. Oh, just kidding. Give me that microphone. I love you Indians. Hey, I just returned from the New Delhi in my neighborhood. Had the Bangladesh special. Flies on a plate. Hey, the place was strictly kosher. They wouldn't let you eat the flies that dropped in the milk. Oh, you Israelis like that. Oh, Israel, what a strip of land. Ladies and gentlemen, for $5, they will plant a tree in your name. And for another $5, they'll plant a soldier behind it. You Arabs like that. Kids from Saudi Arabia. I'm talking to you. Sitting under the sheets with the sunglasses. What's the matter? Too hot? The lights? Hey, hot. They should call your place Sauteed Arabia. Great place to live if you like being boiled in oil. Just a lot of shakes rattling around in their rolls. Get it? Shakes, rattles, and rolls. Hey, hey, am I losing something in translation here? You're Chinese, huh? You're not getting any of this, are you? No chop chop, right? Oh, you Chinese, I love you most of all. And do you know why? Because you're not imperialists. You want Tibet? Russians? Oh, the Russians like that. Good audience of Russians. Good audiences. Comrades, I just returned from a tour of your beautiful mother country. What audiences? Mathematicians, scientists, philosophers, artists. And that was just the insane asylum. Hey, back to business. Let's just talk seriously a second about living in South Africa. And that's about how long I'd like to live there. Oh, Africa. Still teeming with wild beasts. Like Idi Amin. Edie, didn't he used to sing with Steve? All right, hold the elephant, Sabu. I'm almost through. Okay. Hey, you know, I have been making a lot of fun here. And you are really good sports. Really, as I look out at you there, dressed in the colorful costumes of your native persuasions, you remind me of Americans I see every day. The regulars on Let's Make a Deal. Well, I gotta go. My little watch tells me it's noon in London, 3:30 in Singapore, and what time is it in Panama? Time to get out. And that's where I'm going. That's where I'm playing next. Flying down there on Chilean Airlines. First class, of course. They torture you in tourists. So long. Thank you very much. Thank you.
0: Hey. Join us again for the UN in session.

0: This is JB of Pine Barren, New Jersey. Doesn't know our napalm olive camera is focused on her.
1: What I mean is, look, can you believe I'm a mother of three and that my youngest daughter is older than I am by looking at my hands?
0: So we asked Mrs. BJ why she was willing to take the new napalm olive blindfold test.
1: No, it's true. You see, my husband is a policeman, and you wouldn't believe how dirty he gets my clothes. I mean it. It's unbelievable.
0: But we believed Mrs. PQ and listened to her reaction.
1: I worry all night sometimes, you know? I hate to admit it. Sometimes I think my kids are doing it on purpose. It's impossible to get these clothes clean.
2: Nothing's impossible, ma'am.
1: Who said that?
2: Sergeant Spotless of the Dirt Patrol. Our mission, to keep America clean. And when the job gets this dirty, there's only one weapon. New napalm olive.
1: But, Sergeant, look at my family. You can't get them clean.
2: Negative, ma'am. With new napalm olive, even those sneaky little yellow stains just melt away. Stand back.
1: Well, that's marvelous. All that dirt gone. And my family, too. Wait till I tell my mother.
3: 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And now, back to Ozzy Knows Father.
2: Oh, gosh, Neil, what am I going to do? Help me. Don't just stand there. You're a talking horse. Don't you have any horse sense? Neil?
4: You made the bed. You'd better lie down.
2: But Uncle Henry will be here any minute, and I just can't let him see me like this.
4: Who's looking?
2: Neil, hide in the closet.
4: You'd better hide in the closet.
2: Get in, get in. Stop fooling around.
5: Oh, my. 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
4: What's going on here? 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
4: Don't horse around with me, Ozzy. Who's in that closet? Stand back. I'm getting to the bottom of this.
2: Uncle Henry,
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10: Direct from our newsroom in New York, the ABCD Goldfish Evening News with Walter Klondike. And George Matetsky in Great Mammoth Wales, Hugh Romney in Detroit, Leon Oswald in Johnson City, Elliot Mintz in Peking, Eric Severide on the Moon, and a special fashion report by Minor Bird Johnson in Cold Blood, Kansas.
11: Good evening. The most remarkable medical achievement of modern times has entered its fourth successful day. Here, with a report from Lone Star, Massachusetts, is ABCD Goldfish correspondent Felix Paparazzi.
12: Here at General Hersey General Hospital, America's first man-made baby, Tiny Tim, is developing far beyond the expectations of Surrogate General Klein and his medical staff. Dr. General, sir, how is Tiny Tim progressing?
13: We are quite frankly astonished at the rate of progression in the development of Genesis 13 since initial DMZ implantation 4 days ago.
12: I realize that antiseptic security precautions must be maintained, but when will we be able to actually see Tiny Tim?
13: Well, surely not before his growth rate stabilizes.
12: How many inches is he now?
13: As of an hour ago, 73.
12: And how is his health?
13: Excellent. He has a full head of hair. His features are normal in every respect, and pleasing too, I might add. Our only concern now is with a certain pigmentation imbalance which has manifested in the last few hours.
12: Is that serious, Dr. General?
13: No, not serious. It's a matter of personal taste.
12: Thank you very much, Dr. General Klein. This is Felix Paparazzi at General Hersey General Hospital in Lone Star, Massachusetts.
11: I'll tell you, Tiny Tim's incipient negritude will come as a pleasant surprise to his honorary national parents, Ralph Bunch and Ida Lupino. At his press conference today, War President Johnson answered congressional critics of his embargo on imported goods from rebel-held Vermont with a firm no. The jury is still out in the Kennedy assassination trial in federal district court in New Orleans. Former Louisiana Governor Garrison reiterated his confidence in the outcome. An Air Lemuria DC-6 with 87 passengers aboard crash-landed safely today on the Pacific Coast Highway while attempting an emergency landing at Walker Air Force Base, Omaha.

started shooting the pinball and started to lie. For a truck driver's job, I qualified. I got the job and started up the road. I got lost on the very first load, but that's truck driving. Well, I asked a man at a country store how to get on the route to Baltimore. He spit his tobacco with a twisted smile, said you have to go back about 25 miles, but that's truck driving. Well, I got back over on the right route. I wound it up and let it all hang out. Was almost through the Carolina State. Looked at my watch and I was 3 hours late, but that's truck driving. A little farther up across the line, I met some cowboy that gave me the wine. I passed another truck and a couple of cars at 60 miles an hour run through radar, but that's truck driving. Well, the trooper that stopped me, his face was frowned. He stood 6'6" and weighed 300 pounds. I couldn't get a break from that hard-boiled cop. He hauled me off to the JP shop, but that's truck driving. I left the JP shop at 4:45, forgot I was over on my drive. I got to the scales at 9:30, and that's where I paid a big, big fine, but that's truck driving. I left the scales and went on up the road, and I found the place I supposed to unload. The consignee there was grouching slow. A pinball machine got the rest of my dough, but that's truck driving. I called my boss to send me 50 skins. He cussed and he swore and says, where you been? I need you back down this end of the road. You ought to be leaving here now with another load, but that's truck driving. Well, he made me mad when he cussed me out, so I wound it up and I headed back south. I took a few pills, was running too fast, got on the wrong road and hit a low underpass, but that's truck driving. When I got back home and pulled in the yard, he cussed again, said, boy, you fired. Speaking for myself, boy, that ain't bad luck. I'd never get nowhere while driving a truck if that's truck.

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1: Listen, fellas. I know there are lots of things that we miss over here in London, like, you know, Vegemite and Lamingtons, sponge fingers, you know. But I want to tell you, the thing that I really miss, I don't know about you, but it's the days when I was a nipper, remember?
2: Yeah. Good old times.

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The Dead End Kids were super, Tarzan super duper, and our gang the best.

0: is laughing. 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
1: Sorry, Bazza.
0: Oh, how do you get sauce out of swine?

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Well, information is not knowledge. Knowledge is not wisdom. Wisdom is not truth. Truth is not beauty. Beauty is not love. Love is not music. Music is the best. Wisdom is the domain of the whiz, which is extinct. Beauty is a French phonetic corruption of a short cloth neck ornament currently in resurgence.

0: Mr. Speaker, most of us have heard of Milwaukee's James E. Gropey, the demagogue masquerading as a priest. His usual followers are young Negroes demanding something or other, which he has persuaded them that they have been denied. His targets are varied and have included the city council, a judge, a distinguished fraternal order, and now the legislature of the state of Wisconsin. Should he elevate his sights and regard the Congress as a target, it might be well for us to note his latest escapade.
1: Sir, Monday he led a crowd of so-called welfare mothers on a march to Madison, Wisconsin. It is not exactly clear who was caring for the children, but at any rate, Gropey and his girls were marching to the legislature to demand more money. On the way, he stopped at the University of Wisconsin to recruit some more assistants. In addressing the students, he told them he had a plan. A number of students joined his troop, and away they marched. Again, it is not entirely clear who was doing any learning at this university.
2: No, excuse me.
3: Yes?
4: It is not any clear who is getting any learning at this university.
5: Ah, yes.
6: The famous speaker is another school.
2: This ended up with something like this.
4: The American flag flies high over all cool Negroes tonight. Don't burn, baby, burn.
1: So Gropey is back in his church again. He is claiming sanctuary. A gimmick revived by the far left from medieval times.
4: By the far left, yes.
7: The theory is that a criminal can hide in a church and the authorities are powerless to apprehend him. This is only a theory, of course, but it does make good news stories and may even confuse Americans who cannot conceive of their own church hiding a criminal. It is not clear at this time whether Gropey is pretending again to be a priest while he hides.
8: City Council Thursday voted support for proposed alcoholic beverage control regulations that would clamp tighter state controls on topless, bottomless bars. The proposed rules now under discussion in Sacramento would specify accepted limits of undress for barmaids and generally prohibit conduct considered offensive. They would also require a 15-foot separation between unclad female entertainers and patrons.
9: Saigon, U.S. Green Berets led South Vietnamese irregulars in seizing a Viet Cong jungle hospital in the far north. After a surprise attack, reliable sources said 10 patients were 20 troops killed, and 400 pounds of medicine and 10 buildings were destroyed, the sources said.
4: Well, you know, Tonto, every woman should wear a brassiere, no matter what the size or form of her bust. If the bust is large, the need is obvious. If it is of small or average size, a bandeau will not only mold it into more perfect contours, but will help to preserve it.
7: Mr. Speaker, excellent response has been received from throughout the nation on our plans to insert children's prayers into the congressional record for use by our nation's public schools, where the Supreme Court has outlawed prayer and Bible reading. This week's children's prayers for use in public schools follow. My voice shalt thou hear in the morning, O Lord. In the morning I will direct my prayer unto thee and will look up.
10: Now we will hear Turn Back, O Man, by Holst, sang by the Bakersfield Center Chorus, under the direction of the benediction of Reverend Kenneth Craig, pastor, and followed by Retrospect by Dr. Edwin Spencer, Dean of Educational Services and Summer Sessions, Jane Lou Little, at the organ.
7: Father, keep me all day long from hurtful things and wrong. Make me thine obedient child. Make me loving, gentle, mild.
4: Thou shalt exercise faithfully and wisely at least once a day. 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
11: Lord, for tomorrow and its needs I do not pray. Keep me, God, from stain of sin, just for today.
10: Yet, man,
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1: 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Edmond!
0: Odds, balls! Tis King Bernardo's ghost again! 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
1: Hold off for more! 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
0: A Pete of Pike, dead sire! A Pike's Pete! 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
0: Me bottle, mate, you mean? 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It's only right you fill him up again.
2: Fear not, wet Peter, for thee I've brought honest spirits in the drunkard's sack. Here's breakfast toast enough for both of us. Come, fill thy winkling tiny cup.
0: Odds tonsils, we'll meet the dawn with peckers up.
2: What's that?
0: 'Tis truly King Bernardo come at dawn. See where he stands upon yon battlements.
2: He seems to float with no more substance than me breath. Slip thee to Buttery Down and fetch the prince.
0: I go. We'll meet again. I hope.
2: 'Tis surely he sports the sacred hat upon his shroud.
3: Eternal sleep sits moistly upon my face these clammy nights. Once more I walk these slippery, withering heights in aimless, mindless searching for a man with blunted aim and motley tides.
4: Sweet, my lord, I have.
5: No, sweet Marie, I'm speaking to these soldiers here.
0: Mark, it seems to float like oil upon the sea.
5: I'll be not gulled. Hand me my sword flask, man.
6: What use is sober steel against a ghost, my prince?
4: A ghost?
0: It hops up King Bernardo's crumbling tower, my lord.
5: The goats?
4: The ghost, sweet prince.
5: Me thought they spoke of goats upon the battlements.
0: Nay, ghost, my lord.
5: Well, be he ghost or goat, or ghost of goat or both, our spirits need to goad my spirits on.
2: See, the spook will speak with thee.
4: He perches there upon the tower's tipply top.
7: I'm here, deceased parent.
3: Thou poor unfocused prince, give thee a nod to Norway.
7: Back to school?
5: I learned there all I could and burned it down. I doubt they'll have me back.
3: To Norway go, where nights like day are followed fast by days of endless night and books of Viking dames quaff up for thee.
4: Go not, sweet virgin prince. This thy father's fernal shade leads thee up to hell.
5: If that be hell, I'll toot and snort at fate. As a tiny tot, my mother told me not to cross the moat. But then the monk, he did bespeak me, cast the moat from mine own eyes. And so confused, I crossed mine eyes and double-crossed the monk who fell into the moat. Are we not men?
4: Not I, my lord.
5: Yes, if we fall down, can we not rise again? Hot-headed, flushed with blood, we'll not take it lying down. We'll stand it up and get it any way we can.
3: To Norway, Edmore!
7: I, dear dead, I'll abdicate the crown, my coronation skip, and leave at once to be your midnight sun. But first, let me embrace thee.
3: Nay, stay back!
7: I'll clamber up to hug thy clammy draperies. I'll race to ruin. I'll bite thy wan and waxen lips and draw refreshing nectar from thy hollow kiss.
3: Stay, don't come, I need to slip away.
0: And so he does.
4: Shows his knees, revealing blue and goosely flesh.
7: Stay, royal parent.
2: Edmund reaches out, yet touches nay but ail.
4: He's gone.
2: Tis done.
7: This way, tis done. Tis done. He's gone.
2: He's fallen to the sea.
4: Follow not, Prince Edmund, lest a ghost ye be.
5: King Bernardo walks again and bids me leave. What does this mean? Come, men. And you, Marie. Bring on the nuts.

0: gentlemen, we are at the world famous Florabama recording a brand new CD today onto the funniest guys that I know. How about a great big round of applause for Rusty and Mike? Along with Steve!
1: You know, I knew an old boy from down in New Orleans was always talking about the Pontchartrain Queen. That's right. She had the bayou eyes and the crawfish face, bitch, breath smell like it too fair. I ain't lying to you.
2: Modified.
1: I said,

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And like I always say, boys, you can't get that in the Waffle House over there. You know, on this song here, we all got to holler out po-ass people or it won't work out right. You want to try it on three? One, two, three. 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Alrighty. 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Downtrodden, oppressed, chow for the system. Can't afford no lawyer. Can't pay no fines or fees.

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0: Thank you. 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

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I makes a big mess when I eat that stuff, I tell you.

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This kind of thing happen to you, Dad. This kind of thing I happen to you. Want a Steve Paku on the conga, ladies and gentlemen. And Michael on the guitar. And everybody knows Jack Robinson over here on the... That's right.

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I usually see the guys looking at their watch, wondering where they need to get on back up to the room to see if the girls want to go down to the Riviera Center. 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

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Ready? Blowout deals, killer sales.

I want y'all to look for Mike's new golf song that he's working on right now. It's called entitled Intercourse Here. He went out to do some research and didn't get past the first sign. He came running back and said, I got it. 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

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I guess Papa stopped in them swimming trunks just to keep on going.

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We're going to try to do a video of that thing and get Pat McClellan to be the daddy on that thing. All right. You know when you get to drinking, for sure something's going to happen. Your head's going to conk out before your body. 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That's right. You know that. And then you know what happens. Then your head's conked out and your damn body runs around making an asshole out of both of you. 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It's called the...

Yeah, here's a little thing here that me and Rachel, we rode on the dang front steps of the old Sea Lodge Lounge down there in Panama City. I'll tell you, and I'm mighty glad we don't feel like we did when we were riding on this one, I'll tell you. Hey. Well, in this world of caring about nothing, oh, ain't it wonderful to stumble on something?

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We saw a bumper sticker that said, hang up and drive. There you go. That's right. Goes out to all you car phone folks out there. Ready? 1, 2, 1, 2, 3, go.

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Thank you. Yeah. I saw Cindy's head pop in the back door over there. Somebody probably used that line on her before. All right. I don't want to be loved.

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1: And what is it that put America in the forefront of the nuclear nations? And what is it that will make it possible to spend $20 billion of your money to put some clown on the moon? Well, it was good old American know-how, that's what. As provided by good old Americans like Dr. Wernher von Braun.

Expedience is ruled by expedience. Call him a Nazi, he won't even frown. A Nazi schmatzi, says Werner von Braun. Don't say that he's hypocritical. Say rather that he's apolitical. Once the rockets are up, who cares where they come down? That's not my department, says Werner von Braun. Some have harsh words for this man of renown, but some think our attitude should be one of gratitude, like the widows and cripples in old London town, who owe their large pensions to Werner von Braun. You too may be a big hero, once you've learned to count backwards to zero. In German or English, I know how to count down. Und I'm learning Chinese, says Werner von Braun.

Yeah. 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
1: Right after these messages.
0: Right after these messages. 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
1: Sorry about that, Sheila. 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
0: I've got you.
1: I've got you.
0: Under my skin.
1: Under my skin.
0: I've tried so.
1: I've tried so.
0: Something or other.
1: Something or other.
0: I've said to myself this affair.
1: I've said to myself this affair.
0: Darn it, what are those words?
1: Oh, darn it, what are those words?
0: I'm sorry, I lost it up. Let's start the thing over.
1: I'm sorry, I lost it up. Let's start the thing over.
0: No, let's take it again from the top.

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0: I'd sacrifice anything. Come to make for having you near.
1: I'd sacrifice anything. Come what might for the sake of having you near.
0: In spite of a warning voice that comes in the night and repeats and repeats in my.
1: In spite of a warning voice that comes in the night and repeats in my.

0: Woo-wee! 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
1: I'm Mr. D, and you?
0: My name's Teddy.
1: Pleased to know you, Teddy. Could I sell you anything, ma'am? I sell for nothing, and I got most everything you ever heard of. Silks from China, playing cards, magic lightning sticks from India, toilet water. I got songbooks, hand mirrors, pocket combs, hair ribbons, face powders, stockings of silk, smelling bottles, eardrops, colored beads, brooches and bracelets, and gold and silver trinkets and mouth organs. Can I please you, ma'am, with any notions?
0: I'm mighty tempted to select something, but I don't know if I'd be getting in league with you. What'd you say your name was?
1: Mr. D. Where'd you get that no-count awful ribbon?
0: That's the best ribbon you can buy. Mrs. Patterson gave it to me for Christmas. Comes all the way from New York.
1: I got a better hair ribbon right here. No, that ribbon came all the way from Big Low.
0: Big Low? Is that a big city?
1: Yep, the biggest undoubtedly. The most heavily populated of all.
0: Oh, I've heard of Paris, London, New York, Chicago. But Big Low. Tell me some more about this Big Low.
1: Big Low is a city that ain't nowhere in particular. It's big and down, down, down.
0: Oh, that sounds like a funny place. Sounds maybe like hell.
1: No, Big Low ain't hell. It ain't no more hell than any old place, Teddy.
0: Oh, tell me some more about this Big Low. Tell me some more about the places you've been and seen. I bet you've been most every place.
1: Oh, that's putting it mild.
0: Have you ever been in any dancing places? Willie B says some dancing places in Chicago have brass bands and everything.
1: Oh, I've been in dancing places so pretty it would take me a brush and paint to show you the likes of it. Take the night I was in Dreamland in Chicago.
0: Oh, that must have been wonderful.
1: Yep, it was. That was the night, Teddy. Liquor flowed like a long gold ribbon and leap long blues played till the break of day. And me and Miss Bessie Boat danced our feet right out of our shoes.
0: I can just see you two now. I bet you, this Bessie Boat, she must have been something.
1: She was a show woman, a singer of the finest blues you ever heard.
0: I bet she could dress, too.
1: You ought to have seen her rigged out in

0: That Bessie owned Jim Tansy's very pants. Well, the people in my league has got to stick together. And Tansy, being one of the specialism boys in my league, he asked me to touch Bessie for a loan. She wouldn't hear of it. She told me to go straight to hell. I said, Bessie, do you know who you're talking to? She said, yeah, and it ain't shivering my spine. And with that, she gathered up her gold and left, slamming the door in my face. Now, nobody never slams the door in my face. Never. So I fixed her.
1: How'd you do that?
0: Oh, Bessie, she wasn't too bad way down deep. Besides, I had a special soft place in my heart for the girl. I wasn't too hard on her, so I just condemned her to spend most of her natural life in some old tree.
1: Just for playing a little cards? How'd you get all that power? I bet you ain't nothing but some little old road peddler who knows a little magic.
0: What do you bet? What do you bet?
1: No, I bet it... What's that noise I hear? Sounds like gold dollars falling out of the tree.
0: Do you bet? Do you bet?
1: Naughty bee? Well, I'll be.
2: Don't bet him, honey. You're bound to lose. Bessie Bolt's my name. I used to could count to 1,044. Now can't count to but three.
3: Dreamed a

0: Weather forecasting Bunyan had got him and his pal Rocky in a peck of trouble. Two mysterious figures entered their little house, tied and gagged Rocky, and used a sleeping potion on Bullwinkle while it was still in the bottle. Then they carefully packed up Bullwinkle's hoof and carried it, and him, out of the house and into the night. Sometime later, Rocky managed to free himself and grabbed the telephone to call for help.
1: Hello, Sheriff Wright. This is Rocky. Two fellas just came in here and took... Oh, hello, Mabel. Well, I'd like to talk to... I'm fine, thanks. Could I speak... No, he's not so good. Somebody... No, it's not a cold in the antlers. Somebody stole his bunions. Oh, never mind. I'll go see the sheriff.
0: And in a twinkling, Rocky was zooming low over the rooftops of Frostbite Falls on his way to the sheriff's office.
1: I gotta hurry. Who knows where they're taking Bullwinkle or why?
0: Good questions, those, for at that moment, at a nearby deserted airstrip, the unconscious form of Bullwinkle Moose was being loaded aboard a fast plane.
2: All set, you guys. Take off.
0: And the plane zoomed skyward as Bullwinkle groggily began to recover.
3: Let me off at 17th Street, please.
4: You bet, fella.
3: Hey, what's this on my hoof?
4: I...

0: the latest thing in moose shoes.
1: Yeah, notice the continental styling, the interesting texture.
2: Peachy! I think I'll step outside and look at it in the day.
3: Grab him, Hadley.
2: You fellas ought to get that step fixed. Fella could get an injury.
3: Get him back in the plane, Hadley.
2: Plane! I begin to see the light.
4: Unfortunately, Bullwinkle didn't see it for very long. Meanwhile, back in Frostbite Falls, Rocky and Sheriff Wright had just followed a double set of footprints to the edge of the airstrip.
5: Looks like they took him away in a plane, Rocky.
6: Well, let's go after him.
5: Can't do it, Rocky.
6: Why not, Sheriff?
5: See that there dotted line there?
6: Yeah.
5: That there's a state border. I got no authority over that line.
6: You mean?
5: Yep. You're making a federal case out of it, Rocky.
6: Well, then there's only one thing to do. I'm going straight to Washington.
4: And the plucky squirrel began a frenzied flight to the nation's capital to enlist the aid of the federal government.
6: But you gotta help me. My buddy and his bunion have been swiped, and we...
7: Let me look it up in the directory. My buddy. Yes, that would come under the Veterans Administration.
6: Is this the Veterans Administration?
3: Right. So you want to re-enlist, eh, soldier? Wonderful.
6: No, sir. You see, my buddy and his bunion have been swiped.
3: Hold it. Let's see now. Bunion. Ah, yes. Check with the health department.
6: Is this the health department?
8: Of course. Open your mouth and say ah.
6: Not but, say ah. Ah.
8: Hold it. You need glasses.
6: I have glasses.
8: So you do.
6: You see, my buddy and his bunion were swiped.
8: Swiped? Have you tried the FBI?
6: No, but I will. Is this the...
9: We'll ask the questions, Philip. Name?
6: Rocky.
9: Occupation?
6: I'm a squirrel.
9: Problem?
6: My buddy, his bunion, swiped.
9: Tried missing persons?
6: I was already there.
9: Well, that's the nice thing about Washington.
6: What's that?
9: You always travel in the right circles.
4: And while Rocky desperately tries to get some assistance in his plight, the plane bearing Bullwinkle and his weather-wise bunion is traveling out over the ocean on its way to who knows where.
0: Don't look at me, Jack. I'm not tipping off the plot.
4: Maybe we'll find out next time in Burgled Bullwinkle or The Moose Snappers.

Gunsmoke, brought to you by L&M Filters. This is it. L&M is best, stands out from all the rest. Around Dodge City and in the territory on West, there's just one way to handle the killers and the spoilers, and that's with a U.S. Marshal and the smell of gun smoke.

0: Gunsmoke, starring William Conrad. The transcribed story of the violence that moved west with young America. And the story of a man who moved with it.
1: I'm that man. Matt Dillon, United States Marshal. The first man they look for and the last they want to meet. It's a chancy job, and it makes a man watchful and a little lonely.

0: What time's that stage supposed to be here, Chester?
1: Oh, sometime this afternoon, Doc. They ain't quite sure.
0: You mean they're not sure it'll come at all?
1: Now, that ain't what I said. I said they ain't sure when.
0: Oh. Well, I've heard of stages that don't come at all.
1: Gracious, you ain't very cheery today, Doc. Does it matter, lose a couple of cash patients last night?
0: No, I didn't lose any patients last night. I lost $50 at Faro.
1: Ah, well, what's $50 to a rich man like you?
0: Oh, yes, which if you and everybody else paid your bills once in a while, I'd be a rich man.
1: Hey, there she comes, Doc.
0: Oh.
1: Golly, I hope Mr. Dillon's on it.
0: You mean you're waiting here and you don't even know he's coming?
1: He'll be there. And with Big Jim Kelly, too.
0: Kelly? Who's that?
1: Oh, for pity's sake, you sure are ignorant, Doc.
0: Ignorant of what? Thieves and murderers and scallywags?
1: Big Jim Kelly is wanted for burning down a hotel in Wichita.
0: Yeah, arson.
1: Arson? No, Doc, I said he's wanted for burning down
0: never
1: a
0: mind,
1: hotel.
0: Never mind, never mind. But there he is. There he is. He's coming. Hello, Matt.
1: Hey, he's all alone.
0: Maybe he shot him to save the price of the stage fair, Chester.
1: Oh, Doc, Mr. Dillon wouldn't do that.
2: Hello, Doc.
3: Chester.
0: How are you, Matt?
1: Hey, where's Big Jim Kelly, Mr. Dillon?
3: I don't know, Chester.
1: You didn't catch him?
3: Well, I got close enough to put salt on his tail, but he got away.
1: Well, how in the world did that happen?
3: Well, he outsmarted me, Chester. Mm. Well, what's new in Dodge, anyway?
1: Well, Doc lost $50 at Faro last night.
0: Oh, that's not new, Chester. And besides, it's perfectly legal.
1: Oh, you mean has there been any trouble, huh? No, sir. It's been real quiet, Mr. Dillon. Except last night when Cassidy got beat up.
3: Cassidy? Now, who'd beat him up?
0: I hadn't heard of that, Chester. Boy, Cassidy's the mildest-mannered man I ever saw. Even in his cups. And he's been in his cups for 10 solid years now, that I know of.
3: What happened, Chester?
1: Oh, that gambler, Bill Clell. Oh, he come here since you left, Mr. Dillon. He brought a girl with him named Flora.
3: What about Clell and Cassidy?
1: Well, nobody's seen it, but Clell admits beating him up.
3: Well, why?
1: Says Cassidy walked up to him, tried to club him with a bottle.
0: Oh, I don't believe that. Cassidy wouldn't attack a wood fence.
3: Is he hurt much, Chester?
1: He don't look very good, but he'll be all right, Mr. Dillon.
0: Say, man, I don't believe this Clell. There's something wrong with his story.
3: Well, I'll go by there tonight and have a talk with him, Doc. But right now, let's go get something to eat, huh?

0: Al, do you see Clell anywhere, Chester?
1: No, sir, I don't. I guess he ain't come in yet tonight, Mr. Dillon.
0: Yeah. Look, you go get your beer. I'm going to go over and say hello to Kitty over there.
1: Okay, sir.
0: But you come tell me when he does come in, huh?
1: Yes, sir, I will.
0: Okay. Well, evening, Kitty.
2: Hello, Matt. I hear you came back empty-handed.
0: Oh? How did you know that?
2: Everybody knows it.
0: You know, and all the time I was thinking that nobody even knew I'd gone after a man.
2: It's hard to keep secrets in Dodge, Matt. I've tried it myself.
0: Yeah. Well, there's one I'd like to uncover, Kitty. What was this man Clell doing beating up Cassidy last night?
2: Well, I heard it was Cassidy went after him.
0: Oh?
2: Took a bottle to him, they say.
0: Who says?
2: You're right. Nobody saw it. But the way Clell told it, he was just as surprised as anybody. I have to admit, I kind of believe him, Matt.
0: Oh, now, Kitty, you know Cassidy wouldn't attack anybody.
2: Well, don't get me wrong. I'm not standing up for Clell. In fact, I don't even like him.
0: Oh, what's wrong with him?
2: Well, he's no good. I can tell by the way he treats Flora. She's a real unhappy girl, Matt.
0: Well, that's no business of mine. But I don't like the idea of a poor, harmless drunk like Cassidy taking it from him.
2: There's Flora now. You want to meet her?
0: Huh? Oh, yeah. Yeah, sure.
2: Flora! Flora! Pretty little thing, isn't she?
0: Yeah, she is.
3: Hello, Kitty. Did you want me?
2: You got a minute, honey? I want you to meet Marshal Dillon.
3: Oh, are you the marshal?
0: I'm pleased to know you, Flora. Won't you sit down?
3: Thanks. But I can't stay long. Mr. Clell will be in directly.
0: Huh? You, work for Clell, Flora?
3: My job's to steer people over to his faro table and then try to keep them there. You know.
0: Yeah, yeah. How long have you known Clell?
3: All my life, I guess.
0: What?
3: Oh, he sort of adopted me when I was 5, when my mother died. I'm only 18 now, Marshal.
0: Well, that's mighty young. You look a little older than that.
3: I wish I was 10 years older.
0: Oh, why?
3: Then maybe I could get away from him somehow. Oh, please, don't tell him that.
0: No. Of course I won't.
3: He married me last year.
0: Oh?
3: Oh, there he is now. He just came in. I'd better go.
2: The tall man, Matt. The black derby.
0: Yeah, I see him. I thought he'd be older. He only looks about 35.
2: Oh, I'll be done. There's Cassidy, too. Looks like he's following him.
0: Yeah, he is. And he's got a gun in his hand.
2: Cassidy's going to shoot him, Matt.
4: Can't even hold that gun steady with both hands, Cassidy.
5: I'm going to kill you, Clell.
0: Put that gun away, Cassidy.
4: I'll handle him. That's just about enough for you, Cassidy. Gonna break every bone in your body.
0: All right, hold it, Clell. Stop kicking him.
4: Mister, stay out of this.
0: You kick him once more and you'll wake up in jail.
4: Jail? Why, who are you?
0: I'm the marshal here.
4: Well, then why don't you arrest Cassidy? Didn't you see him try to shoot me?
0: I saw him. Now, what's the trouble between you two?
4: Look, Marshal, I give you my word I never saw this drunken bum before in my life. Took a bottle to me last night. This time he's got a gun.
0: There must be something behind this, Clell. Cassidy's one of the most peaceful men in Dodge.
4: Well, I swear it, I never saw him before. I'll tell you one thing, Marshal. Next time I see him, I'm gonna kill him.
0: Chester.
6: Yes, sir.
0: Cassidy's still out. Get him over to Doc's, will you? I'll come by there later.
6: Yes, sir, I'll do it, Mr.
0: Clell, if Cassidy tries to kill you, it's your right to protect yourself. But don't do it with your feet. Cassidy's friends might not like it. And I'm one of them.

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0: Come in, Matt.
1: Hello, Doc. How you feeling, Cassidy?
2: I'm okay, Marshal.
0: Oh, you're so full of booze, you don't know how you feel, Cassidy. I told you, you've got two broken ribs.
2: That don't matter. I've had worse.
1: Cassidy, what are you after Clo for? Why did you try to shoot him tonight?
2: 13 years of hard drinking is lovely to think about. It's bad on the aim, Marshal. I had to hold that gun in both hands. He hit me before I get it off.
1: Why were you trying to shoot him?
2: I don't like his face. Doc, will you do something for me?
0: Sure, sure, yes, Cassidy. What is it?
2: Make me sober.
0: What?
2: I mean real sober. Oh, I ain't gonna quit forever, but I want to get sober for a spell.
0: Well, I'm sorry, Cassidy. Medicine has no idea how to treat a man who drinks like you. No idea at all.
2: There's nothing you can do?
0: Nothing. If you want to get sober, you'll have to do it yourself.
2: How?
0: Stop drinking.
2: Okay, I'll do it. If Marshall will help me.
1: Me help you?
2: Lock me up in jail, Marshall, and don't let me out for about a week. I can't drink that way. You'll do it, won't you?
1: Well, ordinarily, I'd do anything I could to help you, Cassidy, but... No, not this time.
2: Why not?
1: Because you want to get sober so you can kill a man.
2: Then I'll do it without your help.
0: Oh, don't worry, Matt. He'll never stay sober long enough to do any harm. I never saw a man like him stop drinking yet.
2: You never saw a man had a reason like I have, Doc.
1: What is your reason, Cassidy?
2: I'll tell you later, Marshal. When you come to hang me...

0: Morning, Mr. Dillon.
1: Morning, Chester. Ah, where's the mail?
0: Well, it's in, but they ain't got it sorted out yet. I'll go back and get it later.
1: Okay.
0: You expecting something important?
1: No, nothing special, Chester, but you never know.
0: My. Sometimes I think we'd be better off if there wasn't no mail, no telegraphs, no trains, no stages, no nothing like that.
1: Well, I wish we had more. And maybe we can find out what happened to Cassidy. He's been missing a whole week now.
0: Oh, for heaven's sake, Mr. Dillon, I plumb forgot. That's the first thing I meant to tell you. Well, how could I forget that? I swear I must be getting old. It seems like every time I start...
1: Chester, what did you forget?
0: About Cassidy. I seen him in the street just now.
1: You did? Well, where is he? I want to talk to him.
0: He was leaning on that building right next door.
1: Drunk?
0: No, sir, he didn't look it. He looked plumb sober.
1: I'll go see if he's still there, will you?
0: Yes, sir. Yeah, there he is. Cassidy! Hey, Cassidy! Come here a minute. He's coming, Mr. Dillon. Come on in, Cassidy. Marshal wants to say hello.
2: I ain't got much time, Chester.
0: Well, you got a minute, ain't you?
1: Close the door, Chester.
2: What do you want, Marshal?
1: Ah, you had everybody worried, Cassidy. Where you been the past week, huh?
2: I've been out on the prairie, Marshal. Ain't no whiskey out there.
1: Oh, I see. Well, you look fine.
2: I ain't had a drop since I left dock that night.
1: How are your ribs?
2: Breathe hard, but that don't bother me.
1: Mm-hmm. I see that you got a gun in your belt.
2: I have. I can shoot it with one hand now.
1: Still after Clell, huh?
2: You can hang me later, Marshal. It don't matter. But right now, you can't do nothing but talk.
1: Why don't you tell me what this is all about, Cassidy? We're friends, aren't we?
2: You was always a friend to me, Marshal. And I don't like to cause you no trouble, but I can't help it this time. It's just gotta be.
1: Well, okay, Cassidy. You don't want me to help you, but I'm gonna do it anyway.
2: You can't help me.
1: Yes, I can. Now, give me your gun.
2: No, Marshal. No, you got no right. Now,
1: give
2: don't.
1: Give me the gun. Mm-hmm. There.
2: Buy me another one.
1: Chester.
0: Yes, sir.
1: Lock him up.
2: Lock me up? No, you can't do that. It ain't legal. I ain't done nothing.
1: To stop you from killing a man's plenty legal, the way I look at it, Cassidy. All right, put him in his cage, Chester.
0: Come on, Cassidy, and don't you try nothing.
2: No, wait, now, you can't lock me up. Clell might get away.
0: You want me to carry you?
2: All right. Fine, I'll tell you, Marshal. I'll tell you.
1: Leave him be, Chester. Well, go ahead, Cassidy. Tell me. Who is Clell?
2: 13 years ago, Marshal, down in New Orleans, Clell ran off with my wife.
1: He did? And then how come he claims that he doesn't know you?
2: He don't know me. I changed my name, and I only seen him once before. My wife told me she was leaving, and I watched him get on the riverboat. Clell, my wife, my little girl.
1: Your little girl?
2: Flora was only 5 then.
1: Flora? You mean Flora's your daughter?
2: She don't remember me. I don't want her ever to know that, now the way I am. Promise you won't tell her?
1: No, of course I won't. But Clell's married to Flora now. What happened to your wife?
2: Yeah, they got married, but later I heard she ran off. She had to get away from him. I think she's dead, Marshal. I think she killed herself.
1: Look, Cassidy, shooting Clell isn't going to help anything now.
2: I ain't going to kill him because of me, Marshal. I'm doing it for Flora. I can tell. She wants to get away from him, too.
1: Yeah, I know she does.
2: I'm going to do it, Marshal. I don't mind hanging. I'm going to help Flora.
1: Clell's done a lot to you, Cassidy, but there's nothing in the world I know of that justifies murder.
2: I don't hold with killing people either, Marshal, but I'm going
1: to
2: do it.
1: Cassidy, listen to me. If I get Flora away from Clell, would you be satisfied?
2: How are you going to do that?
1: Will you leave him alone if I do?
2: I told you it's for Flora I'm thinking about. The other thing, that's too long past. I buried that in 1,000 whiskey bottles, Marshal.
1: Okay, I'll see what I can do. Do you have any money, Cassidy?
2: If I didn't work down then, I couldn't drink.
1: How much have you got?
2: No, About $50.
1: All right, give it to me.
2: What?
1: I said give it to me.
2: Oh. Well, here it is, Marshal. That's all I got.
1: It's enough. Now, look, I want you to lay low, Cassidy. Stay out of sight for a while. Will you do that?
2: I'll do it. But I'll be watching. This better not take too long, Marshal.
1: Chester.
0: Yes, sir.
1: Go find Kitty, will you? Tell her to get Flora over to her room and be sure that Clell doesn't know where she is.
0: Okay, Mr. Dillon.
1: Tell Kitty I'll meet him there in about an hour. Oh, and you better hang around outside somewhere, huh? In case Clell gets interested and shows

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0: She's here, Matt. Come on in.
1: Oh, thanks, Kitty. Ah, hello, Flora.
0: Is there something wrong, Marshall?
1: Yes, I think so.
0: I told you, Kitty. I knew there was...
2: Now, Flora, don't get upset. Whatever it is, I'm sure the Marshal isn't after you. Give him a chance to explain.
0: Is it about Mr. Clell Marshall?
1: It's about you, Flora.
0: But I haven't done anything.
1: No, you haven't done anything, Flora, but I'm going to help you do something.
0: I don't understand.
1: Tell me, if you were alone, free from Clell, where would you go?
0: Oh, I tried to run away before, but he caught me. He beat me something terrible.
1: Well, he won't catch you this time, Flora. Now, where do you want to go? Can you find a job in St. Louis?
0: I'd like to go to New Orleans. Mr. Clell says I was born there. I'm sure I could find something to do there. I always wanted to go.
1: Okay, here's $100, Flora. Now, that'll get you to New Orleans and keep you till you find work.
0: $100? Oh, Marshall, I can't take that.
1: Yes, you can. Now, go on, take it.
0: Why are you giving it to me?
1: Well, you're young. You've still got a life ahead of you. That's reason enough.
0: It's no use, Marshal. Mr. Clell had never let me go.
1: Where is Clell now?
0: At the Long Branch gambling. He'll be expecting me there soon.
1: All right, then you'll have to hurry. There's a train out at 1 o'clock. That'll only give you about a half hour.
0: But I can't go like this. What about my things?
1: Go get what you need. Kitty will help you.
2: Sure, I will. Come on, Flora.
0: But if Mr. Clell finds
1: I'll be at the depot. If Clell does find you, it won't do him any good. I'll see that you get on that train alone, Flora.

0: Fine, Gracie, she better hurry, Mr. Dillon. Santa Fe's about to leave.
1: Kitty will see that she gets here, Chester. Don't worry.
0: Yes, sir. Hey, I thought you told Cassidy to lay low.
1: I did. What? And now what's he up to?
0: Guess he wants to talk to you.
1: What are you doing here, Cassidy?
2: I know what you're doing, Marshal. I figured it all out. Especially when I seen Flora and Kitty going back to her room. They're on the way down here now.
1: I thought you didn't want Flora to know about you.
2: I don't, Marshal. I'm going to stand over there by the building. I only want to see her leave. It'll be the last
1: time. There they come. You better get going.
2: I'm going.
0: Oh, that poor fellow.
3: Come on, Marshal.
1: Take Flora's bag, will you, Chester, and throw it on the train for her.
0: Sure. Here, give me your bag, Flora. I'll take care of it for you.
3: Thanks, Chester.
0: Now, I'll go find you a seat.
3: Well, that would never make it, Matt.
1: Oh, you barely did. Well, Flora, we'll say goodbye here. You better follow Chester.
3: Goodbye, Marshal. I don't know why you're doing this, but... Well... I just can't seem to say anything.
1: You don't have to. Good luck.
3: Goodbye, honey. I'm awful happy for you. You'll make out fine. I know you will.
4: I kind of hate to leave you, Kitty.
3: You get going. Train's about to leave. Go on now.
4: All right. Goodbye.
1: Goodbye.
3: You're a good girl, Matt.
1: Yeah, she is.
3: I'm kind of wondering myself why you're doing this.
1: Well, I'll tell you, Kitty.
3: You're about to leave.
1: Oh, she'll make it.
3: What about Chester? He's still in the car there.
1: Oh, it doesn't matter. He's always wanted to go to St. Louis, ain't he?
3: Matt, look.
1: What?
3: It's Clell. He's after her.
1: Hey, you stay here, Kitty.
3: Yeah, hurry, Matt.
5: Flora! Don't you get on that train!
1: You all right, Flora?
4: He's dead, Marshal.
1: Get on the train, Flora.
4: But I can't.
1: Come on, hurry. Go on, move.
0: Cassidy shot him, Mr. Dillon. I seen him through the train window.
1: Yeah, I saw him, Chester. Now, here he comes now. Watch him.
0: Yes, sir.
2: I killed him. I killed him, Marshal. Here's my gun. Take it.
1: I should have locked this gun up. You went back to the office for it, didn't you?
2: I thought something would go wrong, and it almost did, too.
1: I'd have stopped him, Cassidy.
2: You wouldn't have killed him, Marshal. He can't ever follow her now.
1: You're under arrest, Cassidy.
2: You can hang me, I don't care. Only one thing, Marshal.
1: Yeah, I know. Chester, I'll lock him up. You go buy him a bottle, will you? He's been sober long enough.
2: No, Marshal. That's what I was going to say. I kind of like it this way. I ain't feeling sorry for myself no more. I'm through drinking the rest of my life. However long that's going to be.
1: Cassidy.
2: Yeah?
1: Nothing. All right, come on. Walk ahead of me.

0: Now our star, William Conrad.
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It has been a hard day's night, and I have been working like a dog. It's been a hard day's night. I should be sleeping like a log. But when I get home to you, I find the things that you do will make me feel all right. You know, I work all day to get you money to buy you things. And it's worth it just to hear you say you are going to give me everything. That's why I love to come home. 'Cause when I get you alone, you know I feel okay. When I'm home, everything seems to be right. When I'm home, feeling you, holding me tight. It's been a hard day's night, and I've been working like a dog. It's been a hard day's night. I should be sleeping like a log. But when I get home to you, I find the things that you do will make me feel good.

You want to see

0: Those are delicious, those owls. 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It's about all I can eat at once. Oh, yes. By the way, the correct answer to the little trivia quiz we were having for you today, we played a little game with you, because the correct answer is me. That's right. Back a long time ago, when I was a real young sprout out there in Hollywood, I got my start to contract player at Paranoid Pictures. And I used to do a lot of parts, well, some little parts, and before they let me go. And one of the pictures I was in was this very picture here. And so the answer is me, and you'll see me coming up on the screen real soon, because we're going to continue now with a thrilling conclusion. We are ready, aren't we?
1: Ben,
0: of
1: Ben.
0: Frame Me Pretty
1: Ben.
0: With Houston Bogus.
1: Jesus, Ben.
0: Right after this word.

0: You know, second half of life had better be the best. This is Henry David Thoreau. And I'm talking today with Hop Speedway. Pops, don't you think it's a little insane at your age to be playing Russian roulette?
1: No, sonny. It beats waiting for your social security check. And the odds in this game are better. I'm a winner 5 out of 6 times.
0: You know, the second half of life is all you've got. Well, before your number comes up, make sure it's an account number at Valley of the Shadow Federal Savings.

0: off Point Dunes?
1: No, no, Mr. Junior, sir. But I wouldn't trust me. The heady reek of our cargo of illegal opium in the hold below, covered as it is by those dead magnolias, is seriously affecting my sense of direction.
0: I'll try to take a look myself. Hold us steady.
1: How do I do that, boss?
0: Stop moving your hands.
1: Oh, this navigating's really easy once you get a hold on it.
0: Ah, I see the light. It's red. Oh, now it's turning to yellow. There it is. It's green. That means they're sending their man out, Mr. Gomez, to check the stuff.
1: Good.
0: Get off the engine and weigh the anchor.
1: I can't weigh the anchor. I left the scales downstairs with the opium. I'm sorry.
0: Oh, no. Just go downstairs and slit open a few pods there today.
1: Oh, I love the smell of the slit pods. It's the smell of the magnolias. It's like me.
0: Out!
1: I'm leaving. I left.
0: Ahoy, Gomez.
2: Ahoy.
0: Ahoy there. Cut your engine when you come close aboard.
2: I don't know how.
0: Cut that engine, Gomez.
2: Look out.
0: Look out, Gomez.
3: Wait a minute. Help me.
4: Get aboard.
0: Welcome aboard the Perfect Alibi, Mr. Gomez. We've never met, sir, but my name is Junior Starsucker. Encantado.
5: That's the wages, Mr. Starsucker. You know, many years ago I was known by another name.
0: Yes, sir?
5: And I like to spell that name D-E-N-G-A-R.
0: Dengar? Are you an Egyptian?
5: No, I'm an American. Nick Danger. A-M-R-E-N-I-A-N.
0: But how did you get away from the police, son?
5: I

0: Same way everybody does. Took that alley out in back of the police station down to Second to Temple, Temple over to Alvarado, Alvarado to Exposition. Exposition led me right to you. Now listen, Star Sucker, you're gonna get this worm off the hook your father put me on. I know that Bradshaw and your old man made a deal to frame me, but I gotta know something. Why did he kill himself to do it? What's the picture?
1: It's not a pretty picture, Mr. Danger. I want you to know that my father did it in order to save the family name from a terrible scandal.
0: Yeah. And the new DA Bradshaw was going to cover up for your little opium operation here. But why did he have to kill himself to do it?
1: Don't shed any tears over my father, Mr. Danger. He was dying already from the incurable family disease.
0: Yes. What's that? Terminal greed?
2: No, Danger! Lead poisoning!
1: All right. Drop that gun.

0: Little Lexus. You murdered him, Star Sucker.
1: Don't waste any tears over cousin Ricky, Mr. Danger. Those Egyptian cigarettes were killing him anyway. Well, Gomez, it looks like we have ourselves a Mexican standoff.
2: All right. You are surrounded by the LAPD. This is Lieutenant Bradshaw.
0: No.
2: Perfect alibi.
0: No.
2: Prepare to be boarded.
0: The
2: you
0: standoff.
2: You are under arrest.
0: Wait, no. Don't waste any tears over me, Danger. I'm the last bad sheep in a black flock. There never was a good Star Sucker.
3: All right, now, bring him on aboard, Al.
4: Well, Danger? Looks like we're even.
0: The only thing even about you, Bradshaw, is the bottoms of your feet. Since when did you ever give me a break? What's the story?
4: Bradshaw says he tried to put you in the hot seat, Nick, and now he plucked you out of the frying pan. Aren't you gonna thank me?
0: Yeah, Bradshaw. Thanks for nothing.
4: Listen to me, Danger. Let me give you a little piece of advice. Second thought. Let's get out of here, boys. This is a waste of our time.
0: Jeez. What an adventure. Corpses on board. I lose my life nearly, my license, my gun, my car. Did you notice there wasn't one dame in this whole episode? Not one slit skirt or big nipple, nothing. All I got to show for my pains is a police record, a boatload riddled with magnolias, bullet holes, and full of opium.

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0: Dennis Verhoeven, you good for nothing schlemiel comic book reader.
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3: Hey, can I make a suggestion?
4: No! Shut up!

What was that? Shortwave, take it down, quick. What's it say? Ah, shut up. What'd that mean? You too? Quiet, numbskulls, I'm broadcasting.

0: And there we go with the Brothers Four.
1: Is that right? Oh, I didn't know that. The Brothers Four. I remember them many moons ago.
0: We are here at Pepper Tree Campground again.
1: Yep.
0: It's Memorial Day weekend here at in Connecticut. We are broadcasting on WBCQ, Area 61 megahertz. Coming to you from Monticello, Maine, the United States of America. And I'm going to play some interesting garage music for you tonight. What do you think about that, Val?
1: Well, I don't know. Okay, garage music. You haven't done it in a while, so go for it.
0: All right. We're here for an hour, folks. Enjoy.
2: Got the time, we've got the beer.
3: Are about to speak.
4: Are they friendly spirits?
3: Friendly? Just listen.

0: ay, ay, ay, ay, can she see, see that you for me?
1: Ay, ay, ay, ay, ay, ay, ay, ay, ay, ay, ay, ay, ay, ay.
0: I like you very much.
1: Ay, ay, ay, ay, ay, ay.
0: 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My heart start to beat to be the best.
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2: What the hell is it with them damn neighbors drinking that whiskey?

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1: Merle
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1: Travis.
0: Gal.
1: We love that. We love
0: that
1: him.
0: That is a great picker there.
1: Yep.
0: And let's see, what do we have before that? Carmen Miranda.
1: I don't even know. I don't even remember hearing that song.
0: Really?
1: No.
0: Oh, it was in the movie. I forget which one it was.
1: Oh,
0: but
1: I'm sure
0: she had the banana hat on and everything.
1: Oh, okay.
0: Which I think ought to be the official headwear of the Shortwave Listening Winterfest. What do you think about that?
1: That would be fun.
0: That would be funny as hell.
1: Yeah, it would.
0: Robert Crumb with Singing in the Bathtub.
1: I like that one.
0: Attila with a young Billy Joel with the California Flash. Yeah, right. Right. And the Crabs before that with Chase Yourself, Neighborhood Children, and Aftershave and Family started us off. That was kind of a weird song.
1: Yeah.
2: Ladies and gentlemen, we here at the Great Studio, Valerie and I, we love to watch movies

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2: In a Manhattan apartment, Dr. M. Tom Mordred has stood guard between our world and the dark dimensions. Now, after centuries of waiting,

0: Mordred, master of the unknown.
1: All right, Jeffrey Combs at it again.
2: I know, you know, and as soon as I saw he was in it, I said, we got to watch that. Because he has been in the strangest movies.
1: Well, Reanimator for one.
2: Reanimator, a lot of those, the Frighteners, I don't know. I just think he really is a fun guy to watch. I liked it.
1: 1992, Dr. Mordred.

0: Pretty funny.
1: Yeah, sure is. So, 1992, Dr. Mordred. And we saw that on Tubi, didn't we?
0: Yeah, well, yeah. You looked up bad movies on Tubi, right? Is that
1: yes.
0: what you did?
1: Well, yeah. I think that's what I did, yeah. But, yeah, Tubi has them. You want bad movies, folks?
0: We got them.
2: Now it's time for the bad song of the week, right here on Grits Radio.
1: All right, so I have a song here that I found in my download folder from long ago. No idea who sent it, but it's somebody called Lalay D.A. And the name of the song is I May Look Old. So I can only imagine that this is some sort of an aging burlesque queen.
0: So you trotted it out tonight just for us.
1: Why not?
0: Guess.
1: It was in the folder, so I had to give it a listen.
3: I'm Slimy Jim's grandmother, and I love you, boys. I love you all.

0: right. Yukon Jack says in the chat room that it's a Mrs. Miller wannabe.
1: I think he's right. Definitely.
0: This is bad.

0: you know, I tried looking up this person online, and nothing.
1: Nothing. Well, that's where you go. You can tell right there.
0: Absolutely.
1: We got nothing, folks. That's all right. She tried.
0: Lalay D.A. Okay? Nice. If anybody out there knows anything about this person, please email us at gridsradio@pmlol.com. Yeah. Now, in order to rescue the show here musically,
1: yes,
0: we've got a good yard sale song of the week with some Ella Fitzgerald. This is one of my favorite cuts. It's called Robin's Nest, 1947.
1: Oh, my God.

0: Inside this strange, forbidding plantation, on the edge of the death-laden bayous, there is a horror beyond belief. A scientist turns his cobalt rays on the revolting, scaly monarchs of the swamps to transform men into hideous, living gargoyles whose faces must be forever hidden from human sight.
1: You didn't have to hit him. Quick and simplest way, Doctor.
2: But these are people. You don't handle them like animals.
0: Beverly Garland, as the unwelcome visitor, haunted by the fear that the man she loves has become one of them.
3: What are you doing?
4: I'm not leaving here, Mrs. Hawthorne, until I get the answers to the questions that brought me here. What have you done with my husband?
0: Lon Chaney, as the hook-armed, hate-maddened Cajun.
5: I'll kill you, alligator man! Just like I'd kill any four-legged gator!
0: Suspense that will clutch you like quicksand. Pulling you down into bottomless depths of suffocating horror.

0: Rocky and Bullwinkle are up to their necks in trouble, and in water, too, for Boris Badenov dumped them into the harbor and a huge ocean liner began to squeeze them against the dock.
1: It's coming closer, Rock.
0: Up on the bridge, Captain Peter Peachfuzz, with his customary efficiency, was giving a series of conflicting orders.
2: Haul the hawse, have a head, full astern, batten the hatch, bloop the bleep, smartly now.
0: But still the ship inched inward.
1: I can't hold it off, Rock. I'm folding up like an acorn bean.
0: The crowd gasped, for now there was only one thing between our heroes and disaster, Bullwinkle's antlers.
3: Will they hold, Bullwinkle?
1: It ain't the antlers I'm worried about. It's that space in between.
2: Here, catch this rope.
0: But in the excitement, Captain Peachfuzz let the rope go on the wrong side of the ship. Fortunately, it caught on a passing speedboat, and slowly but surely, the liner was pulled outward. A moment later, the boys were being hauled aboard the SS Andalusia in a cargo net. Everybody was overjoyed at the rescue. Well, almost everybody.
4: Dear Diary, today I killed off moose and squirrel. Weather continues fair.
3: Boris, look, they're safe!
4: Raskolnikov! Now I got to erase whole page.
0: Well, the Andalusia finally got underway. For 2 days, the two spies remained hidden in their cabin. Then one morning...
3: Boris, look at mooseberry bush.
0: Sure enough, the mooseberry bush looked terrible. Its leaves had lost their luster. Its branches drooped sadly. The spies quickly summoned the ship's doctor.
2: It's simple. This plant is seasick.
4: Seasick?
2: Yes, I recommend you get it out in the air and sunshine. A few quick turns around the deck every day should do the trick.
0: But that wasn't as simple as it sounded.
4: Look, it's moose and squirrel. Hide quick.
0: And the spies ducked out of sight as our heroes passed.
4: All clear, Natasha.
3: They are bound to find us sooner or later, Boris.
4: Come. We'll think of a way.
0: And so the next time Rocky and Bullwinkle came around the corner of the deck, they saw three new passengers in deck chairs.
3: Hello there, fellow sailors.
1: Are you having a bonbon voyage?
4: It's bit of all right, old chappy. Pip, pip. And all that sot rat.
3: Say, you must be English.
4: Well, I guess our little secret is out, my dear. Allow me to introduce myself. Sir Thomas Lipin Boris at your service.
3: Not Sir Thomas Lipin Boris, the millionaire yachtsman.
4: Of course, old boy. See, it says so on cart. And this is my wife, Lady Alice.
3: Howdy.
5: Charmed, I'm sure, darling.
4: And this is my uncle Chamandjali, pronounced Chamley.
3: Hi, I'm Rocky, and this is Bullwinkle.
1: Pronounced Binky.
4: Sorry, chaps. Uncle Chumley is taking nap right now.
1: Looks like a keen idea.
4: Well, then why don't you have lie down, old chappy? Here, use mine chair. We will take walk around deck with your little friend.
1: Well, that's mighty thoughty of you.
5: Boris, you're leaving Moose with Uncle Chumley?
4: Of course. Then Squirrel go with us. And when we're alone, you get it?
5: I get it.
4: So will Squirrel. Come along now. Last one around the deck is a saggy crumpet.
0: And as Rocky went trustingly into the dark shadows of the boat deck with Boris and Natasha, Bullwinkle lay down next to Uncle Chumley. But when a stray breeze blew away the handkerchief over Uncle Chumley's face, it wasn't a person at all, but the mooseberry bush in disguise. Will Bullwinkle catch on for once? And what about Rocky, all alone with Sir Thomas and Lady Alice? Don't miss our next episode, The Earl and the Squirrel, or The March of Crime.
6: And there we go with part 20.
7: Wow, part 20.
6: Of the jet fuel formula.
7: This.
6: The Rocky and Bullwinkle saga. We're going to get going with Rocky and Bullwinkle.
7: And all the summer. Floons.
6: Yes, all summer. The Floons before that with Udai.
7: Oh, that's out of doors and innuendo.
6: Yes, and it's finally done.
7: And that's John's title.
6: Yes.
7: And yes, he's strange.
6: Yes, and it's finally done. That is going to be the final cut.
7: I like that song, though. It's a good song.
6: And, of course, the trailer for the Alligator People.
7: Oh, Jesus.
6: Beverly Garland. Yeah. The Scream Queen.
7: Scream like nobody else.
6: That's right. Arthur Crudup with My Mama Don't Allow Me. And... of course, Ella Fitzgerald.
7: Yeah.
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7: Have a good week, everyone.
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8: Boy, am I glad he's gone. I'm gone! Don't be afraid now, boys. But let's get out of here!
9: Bloody bazooki up!
10: Can I
9: I have some more Valium. 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

0: Boston News Bulletin. A suspect in the Happy Times All Girls Glee Club slaying has fled the scene and managed to elude the police. He is armed and dangerous and has been spotted in the West Side area armed with a meat cleaver in one hand and his genitals in the other. We urge all residents to stay inside and lock your doors until the suspect has been apprehended. 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

0: crafty spy Boris Badenov is one up on our heroes, for he has managed to steal Bullwinkle from the Moon Men and has taken him to his lonely house on the hill, where the Moose is putting his massive intellect to work on rediscovering his secret rocket fuel. All he's been able to make so far is a batch of chocolate Pandari, but its aroma caught the attention of his pal, Rocky. Rocky set out to find Bullwinkle, and for a while it seemed that Boris was actually helping him. But at the last minute, Rocky found that the signs had led him straight into a trap. For a while, Rocky was certainly going downhill fast, but a few seconds later, he was really going up in the world.
1: Farewell, you miserable rodent. Happy landings, right in middle of ocean.
0: And while the balloon took Rocky far out over the ocean, the unsuspecting Bullwinkle was still experimenting, only this time with real chemicals. And as Boris approached the lab...
2: You know, I think I had it for a second there.
1: Splendid. Now, would you mind getting off my neck and back to work?
2: I must be working him too hard. He looks pooped.
0: But two famous scientists like Rocky and Bullwinkle couldn't disappear without somebody wondering what had happened, and it soon appeared that everybody did.
3: Read all about it! Bullwinkle disappears!
0: All police stations were notified.
4: This scientist has the following distinguishing marks: a small mole on his left shoulder blade, also a 6-foot pair of antlers.
0: The hunt for the missing moose went on in every state in the Union except one. When asked why, the governor replied,
5: "'Cause it ain't moose hunting season yet."
0: But in most places, the search went on doggedly, and probably the most eager searchers were the two Moon Men. Gidney and Cloyd wanted Bullwinkle as entertainment chairman of a party in their honor. Their methods were very simple. They just went from door to door where their appearance met with varying results.
6: I don't want any magazines, but I'd sure like to know what college you're working your way through.
7: Good heavens, is it trick-or-treat night already?
8: No brushes today, thanks.
9: It's not a brush, it's a mustache.
1: Hey, Mabel, looks like some more of your relatives again.
9: This isn't getting us anywhere, Gidney. Just one more house, Cloyd.
0: And Gidney's diligence was rewarded. That one more house belonged to Boris Badenov.
1: Zounds, it's those lunar loonies. They mustn't see me.
9: This is the last one, Gidney. My pods are killing me.
10: Down here, they call them feet.
9: Do you think we'll ever get to go to our party?
10: Oh, sure, I'll bet that Bullwinkle chap is getting things ready right now.
1: Party, eh? Natasha, come here quickly.
0: And a few moments later, Boris flung his door wide open.
1: Surprise, surprise, come in, come in. We thought you'd never get here.
11: Welcome to Earth, darlings, and many happy returns.
9: Cloyd, it's a surprise party. Surprised me, all right.
1: Here are the paper hats.
11: And the noisemakers.
9: Delightful. Nothing like noisemakers to pep up a party.
0: But those noisemakers were more deadly than delightful, for Bullwinkle's lab was in the room just overhead.
2: Must be fixing the street. Doggone, they don't make test tubes like they used to.
1: Now, you just make yourselves at home while I make the punch. It's my own recipe.
9: Is it good?
1: Good. He's knockout.
0: And while Boris prepared a lethal potion for the Moon Men, the balloon carrying Rocky was in a terrible storm out over the Atlantic. Suddenly, there was a searing bolt of lightning, an explosion, and the shattered balloon basket plummeted toward the angry ocean 10,000 feet below. Don't miss our next exciting episode, The Submarine Squirrel, or 20,000 Leagues Beneath the Sea.

0: Hi, video camera!
1: Don't touch it, Amanda. Does it say record on it?
0: Yes.
1: Okay.
0: Dad, I can't see you! It's okay, Amanda. Okay.
2: It's okay. Ladies and gentlemen.
0: Okay, I can see you.
2: Mr. Ricky Allard. One time for Mr. He's a Gemini.
0: It's okay, just leave it alone.
2: I only went with the soul. One, two. If I didn't care, would it be the same? Would my only prayer be given then with just your name? And would I be sure that this is love beyond compare? Would all this be true if I didn't care for you? Well, if I didn't care. Would it be the same?
3: Would it be the same?
2: Would my every prayer?
3: Would my every prayer?
2: Beginning and with just your name.
3: With just your name.
2: If this is love.
3: If this is love.
2: Then why do I thrill?
3: Why do I thrill so much
2: with you in my heart?

0: What did you say?
1: Okay.
0: Goodbye, everyone.

0: Thank you very much.
1: Across the rugged Indian territory rides a tall young man on a mission of mercy. His medical bag strapped on one hip, his six-shooter on the other. This is Dr. Six Gun. The National Broadcasting Company brings you another episode in the exciting adventure series, Dr. Six Gun.

Ray Madsen, M.D., was the gun-toting frontier doctor who roamed the length and breadth of the old Indian territory. Friend and physician to white man and Indian alike, the symbol of justice and mercy in the lawless West of the 1870s, this legendary figure was known to all as Dr. Six Guns.

0: poets have written of the beautiful and romantic signs of the changing seasons. The falling leaves, the dazzling snow, the daffodils of spring. Well, here in the territory we have our signs, but they are most often of a grimmer and less a beautiful nature. The bloated bodies of cattle drowned by spring floods. Tongues blackened by thirst in the summer drought. The howling of the twisters coming up from Texas. And in the fall, I am the sign of the season. And who am I? Pablo, the gypsy peddler. And this is my friend Midnight.
1: Midnight.
0: He is a raven, but he too is a sign.
1: Cold wind. Who's buying the drinks?
0: You see, winter approaches, and I make my swing of the territory, pushing into the Three Forks country and the Badlands settlements, bringing a last chance to buy my estimable wares before the snows and cold weather close the trails. Occasionally, I am joined on my annual circuit by my good friend, Buck Sixgun. A favor I do not usually return when he is forced to repeat the journey in less pleasant weather. We were riding one evening, looking for a sheltered place to camp, when suddenly Doc's horse shied and bucked.
2: Look out!
3: Doc, are you hurt?
4: Get my horse.
3: Stand there.
4: Come here, boy. Hey, what's the matter with you?
3: Are you all right, Doc? Oh,
4: nothing broken. What's the matter with this crazy...
3: Hey, stand, boy.
4: Oh, there, what's the matter? Rattlesnake?
3: Doc, I think I see it.
4: Huh?
3: Look, behind that rock, that tree.
4: Where, what? Oh, come on.
3: Better tie the horses.
4: Can't see it from the trail. He must have smelled it. Maybe they're swinging back and forth.
3: All right, now, whoa. Stand easy.
4: Come on.
0: And there is a tree with a bitter crop.
4: He's dead, all right.
0: Well, hang by the neck, why not? What choice did he have?
4: Give me a knife.
0: Yeah. Stiff. Who is it?
4: Don't know. Well, they did it clumsy. He strangled to death.
0: An Indian, I think.
4: Hard to tell. Just wearing jeans and a work shirt.
0: It looks Indian.
4: Or Mexican. Or just a fellow with a sharp nose and dark skin. Must have happened yesterday.
0: There are many horse droppings here in the clearing. There were, I would say, a dozen horses.
4: That's about the usual odds.
0: What do you think happened, Doc?
4: I know a man was murdered. Come on. There's a shovel in the pack.

0: Give me another stone.
1: Doc, how long will three stones piled one on the other last on this trail?
0: Well, you got to do something. Think we ought to say something?
1: What?
0: I don't know. A few words.
1: Which ones? We don't know who it was. A Mexican would be a Catholic, or an Indian who is a worshiper of the sun or the moon. Doc, we caught him down, buried him, marked his grave. We have made our point.
0: Maybe we'll find out who he was when we get to Three Forks.
1: Maybe.
0: We better get some sleep.
1: Here?
0: Why not?
1: Of course. Why not?

0: And so we hobbled the horses and built a fire and refilled our bottles at the nearby spring. It was a still night with a touch of rawness, and we sat by the fire with our blankets around our shoulders.
1: Lonely, isn't it?
0: The trail? It's always lonely.
1: No, I mean... Well, look, those stones. In a day, they'll fall over. The next fellow along the trail build his fire against them and then kick them over in the morning. That's the end of it.
0: Doc, that is the end of it for everyone. What's the difference whether he's on the trail to Three Forks or behind a white picket fence in some town?
1: But when there's a gravestone and somebody knows where it is, who cares... Well, it doesn't seem so lonely.
0: A dead man is a dead man.
1: Yeah, I suppose you're right. You'd think I'd get over the way I feel when I see somebody dead. I've seen enough of them. You'd think a doctor...
0: Well, perhaps a doctor is the least to accept it.
1: Maybe. Well, we better get to sleep.

0: And in the morning, when I awoke, Doc was standing over the pile of stones.
1: Hey, Pablo, come here.
2: Wait till I untie the knots in my back. What is it?
1: Look.
2: What?
1: A bowl here by the stones.
2: What's in it?
1: Some kind of cornmeal. It was here when I woke up.
2: What's the clay bottle?
1: Water. It was next to the bowl.
2: Many tracks?
1: No. Thought it'd be hard to tell in this turned earth. We chopped it up pretty good.
2: I didn't hear anything.
1: Neither did I.
2: You were wrong, Doc. Somebody who cares knows where the grave is.
1: I guess so. Wonder who.
2: And it could still be either Mexican or Indian. I've seen food left at gravestones on the other side of the river in Texas. And the Apaches leave grave offerings. So do the Paiutes and the Shawnees.
1: Seems strange. I mean, leaving food and water.
2: Oh, why stranger than flowers? The dead cannot enjoy fragrance either.
1: No. Well, we better get riding. We're due into Three Forks this afternoon.
0: We rode into Three Forks, a metropolis consisting of a row of sod huts, a few adobe buildings, and one frame house that contained the post office, surveyor general's office, sheriff's office, jail, and town hall. All in four rooms and an attic. Doc and I split up. I set up shop on the tailgate of a wagon opposite the brown clay building that housed the saloon. And Doc set up shop in the jail, which was the cleanest place he could find. We met that evening in the cantina, where the oil lamps, the dirt tracked in from the street, and the customers combined to give the place a definite atmosphere.
1: You know, Pablo, every time I get into this place, the Bull Run Saloon back at Frenchman's Ford looks more and more like a palace.
2: Doc, you are lucky. The coffee you are drinking is merely poisonous. But this whiskey... it defies description. No man in his right mind would touch it.
1: Then why do you?
2: Well, it's the only saloon in town.
1: Say, Pablo, did you hear anything today?
2: About what?
1: The hanging, the man we found.
2: Did you?
1: Oh, I saw the women mostly and kids. I didn't get a chance to find anything out.
2: Nor did I, Doc. I have found that men who take a fellow creature out and leave him hanging in the countryside are generally touchy about
1: it. Well, it's been bothering me. I keep thinking...
2: Hey, Doc.
1: What?
2: There's someone behind you.
1: Yes, what is it?
3: Señor, es médico.
1: Sí, ¿qué quiere?
3: Venga.
1: ¿Qué pasa? ¿Está enfermo?
3: Venga, señor médico, por favor, venga.
2: Someone must be sick, Doc.
1: All right, all right. Vengo, señor. Vengo.
0: The woman led us out of the cantina without another word. She was young, and she would soon be a mother. She walked ahead of us along the street to the edge of town.
1: She's Indian, isn't she?
2: I don't know. I can't tell, Doc. No markings on her blanket. I have not seen jewelry like that before.
1: She's not Spanish. Some kind of dialect, even in those few words.
2: Horses.
1: Yeah, she's motioning to us to mount.
2: Doc, these are our horses. I left them in the corral behind the jail.
3: Señores, andamos.
1: Sí, pronto. Looks like we ride.
2: Oh boy. I don't know why I bother. She's not likely to buy ribbons or needles from
3: me.
1: There she goes.

0: north from Three Forks along the Varus River and then turned up into the hills. It was nearly dawn when we finally reined in before a cave that disappeared into the hillside and inky black. We dismounted, and the woman took the horses toward a stream that ran about 50 feet away. Doc and I stood in the dark at the mouth of the cave and waited.
1: Well,
0: Doc, I think there is someone in the cave. Listen. Hey, you can hear breathing.
1: There's somebody sick.
0: Are you going in?
1: Why not? Hello? Hombre? Yo, medico.
2: Doctor, I'm here. By the wall.
1: Pablo, go back to the horses. I've got a lantern in my pack.
2: No light.
1: Why not?
2: They will see. Los Españoles.
1: You are afraid of Spaniards?
2: No, I am not afraid.
0: Doc, the woman is back. She's sitting in the mouth of the cave.
1: What is it, old grandfather? Are you sick?
2: I am dying.
1: I must have light.
2: The sun will rise soon.
1: How far back does the cave go?
2: I do not know.
1: Suppose I bring my lantern in. If we can hide the light, it'll be all right.
2: It does not matter. I will send the woman.
1: No, she shouldn't have ridden this far. Let her rest.
0: I'll go, Doc. I'll be right back.
1: Well, Hijo, what hurt you?
2: My heart.
1: Yes?
2: And my soul.
1: Do you want the medico or the padre?
2: I have not left the religion of my fathers for the Spaniard's God.
1: What is the religion of your fathers?
2: It does not matter.
1: Are you sick?
2: I am old. I have the coughing sickness you brought to our country 400 years ago.
1: Oh. Do you spit blood?
2: Si.
1: How many years?
2: Since I was young.
1: Why do you send for me now?
2: Because I am dying.
1: You're Indian, aren't you?
2: Si.
1: But not from around here.
2: No.
0: I have the lantern, Doc. Shall I strike a light?
1: Back farther in the cave. I'll come back, old man.
2: I will not go anywhere.
0: We went back into the cave and lit the lantern. And then Doc and I carried the old man to it. The young woman sat at the mouth of the cave, looking out into the night and listening. Doc examined the old man and then rolled down his shirt sleeves.
1: You're right, Grandfather. You are dying.
2: I knew.
1: Why did you send for me?
2: For the woman.
1: Is it her time?
2: Soon.
1: Don't you have any people near here?
2: My people are 1,000 miles away.
1: Where are you from? What tribe are you?
2: From Mexico. I am not of a tribe. I am of a nation. A nation at war for 400 years.
1: War?
2: With the Spaniards.
1: Why are you this far north? You should have known you would die quicker in the cold.
2: Do you ask the rabbit why he runs through the bush when you can hear the growl of the wolf behind him?
1: And who is the wolf?
2: The Spaniards. The conquistadores. The men in iron armor who tortured for gold. The seekers after El Dorado, the golden man.
1: Now, just a minute. What Spaniards?
2: Cortes, Coronado, De Soto. There are many. They have killed my fathers. They have killed my son. They will kill me and the woman and her baby.
1: Easy, Grandfather. Take it easy.
0: What is it, Doc?
1: He's fainted. He's got consumption, starvation, I don't know what else.
0: What does he mean, the Spaniards? The only Spanish in the territory are the sheep herders and the padres of the missions in the south.
1: Delirium, I suppose.
0: Oh, look, Doc. His eyes are opening.
1: Easy, Grandfather, easy.
2: I want you to promise, when the woman's time comes, be with her. The child must live.
1: All right. Now, just lie back.
2: He will be the last of the line. If he dies, they will have ended us.
1: What line, Grandfather? Who are you?
2: The chief.
1: Sure.
2: The sun chief. The descendant of the sun god of Montezuma, who was murdered.
1: Montezuma?
2: You have never heard of him?
1: Of course. He was the chief of the Aztecs in Mexico when the Spaniards came.
2: He was the emperor of an empire that stretched from the Rio Grande in the north south to Yucatan and the land of the Mayas. And he died strangled by a Spaniard's hand. The line of Montezuma's blood ends here. The child must live.
1: Viejo, let the woman come back to Three Forks with me. I can take care of her there.
2: No. No, she would not be safe. In town are the Spaniards. They would kill her.
1: How'll I take care of her then? I can't wait here.
2: I will send you a message somehow.
1: What's that?
2: The sun rises. She is the last who knows the chants of the sun as our fathers worshipped. In the olden times, there were human sacrifices as the sun rose. Go now, but return when it is her time.
0: And so, with the rising sun at our backs, we rode down out of the hills and back to the settlement of Three Forks. But when we got back to the cantina, there was someone waiting for us. An elegant gentleman with silver sewed to his trousers and a broad cartwheel sombrero of snowy white.
3: Pardon, señores.
1: Yes?
3: You are the Dr. Manson, are you not?
1: That's right.
3: Permit me. I am Don Emilio Maria Colon Ivasca.
1: How do you do?
3: I'm here in the territory on a mission of some official significance. I have had the cooperation at the Marshals of the United States.
1: Oh, you're after somebody?
3: Please do not mistake me for a police officer, senor. I am the proprietor of La Hacienda de Los Angeles, a considerable estate. But as a patriotic duty, I have brought 12 of my followers with me. We have been searching for a notorious bandit from our country.
1: Well, what do you want from me?
3: We understand that yesterday you were approached by his woman here, and that you rode off with her.
1: Well?
3: Senor, where did she take you? Where is she now?
1: Why do you want to know?
3: I told you, senor. They are a notorious and bloodthirsty group of bandits. We have come all the way north to bring them back. Luckily, we encountered one of them the other day.
1: Where?
3: Outside of town. Unfortunately, he was shot trying to escape.
1: Oh, a young man, blue shirt and pants, with short black hair and a scar across his nose?
3: You did see him before then?
1: No, I didn't. He was shot trying to escape?
3: Oh, yes. Mm. It was most unfortunate because we wished to bring him back for trial.
1: Shot, huh?
3: Oh, of course.
1: Then why do you want the woman?
3: Why? Senor, they are the brains of a desperate group of criminals who have caused trouble for many years in the haciendas of my friends and myself. You will do us a great favor if you will tell us where we can find them.
1: Senor Vasca, I'm afraid I am barred from telling you anything by the ethics of my profession.
3: Of course. Honor. I understand. I am an Hidalgo of pure Spanish descent. I understand these things. Say no more.
0: The next day, a small Paiute Indian boy on a pony rode up to Doc, dropped a handful of dried fruit at Doc's feet, and rode away before we could speak to him.
1: That's it. Pablo, that's the signal. Yeah. The woman's time has come. Get the horses saddled.
0: Again, we rode up into the hills north of Three Forks to the cave. The woman was inside now. Doc went straight to her. She lay on a blanket on the ground, and she didn't say a word. The old man crouched beside her, and together they waited.
1: She'll be all right now for a few minutes.
2: If there were another here, I would not have sent for you.
1: Your son was in this country, wasn't he?
2: He was. He is dead.
1: Did you leave the food at the stone marker?
2: She did. She saw you bury him. That is why we sent for you.
1: The men who did it are still in Three Forks.
2: I know. The Spaniards.
1: Mexicans?
2: No, doctor, you do not understand. In the back countries, where the haciendas of Don Vasca and his friends stretch over the countryside, the lords of the land are the Spanish, tracing their line back to the conquest. The people of the villages, the men who starve on their own lands, they are the Indians, my people.
1: They said your son was a bandit. They had papers from the government.
2: They are the government in that land.
1: They told me he was shot trying to escape.
2: You saw him. You buried him.
1: Yes. But why does a man of Vasquez's position follow you all the way up here?
2: Because we are the blood of Montezuma.
1: That doesn't make sense.
2: Ask them. Ask my son. He comes again.
1: All right, easy now. Just relax.
4: Doc, there are horses.
1: Not now.
4: I can see them in the moonlight.
1: Wait with her, old man.
2: See.
1: Call me when it comes again. Pablo, what is it?
5: Look. See?
1: About 10 or 12 of them. Vasco.
5: He probably followed your trail, Doc.
6: Senor. Senor Medico.
1: What do you want?
6: I come closer. We want them, the bandits.
1: There are no bandits here, senor.
6: Do not shield them, senor. We have come a long way.
2: Don Vasca?
1: Yes. Get back to her.
2: She will call.
1: Listen, Vasco. There are no bandits here.
6: You do not understand, senor. We have the papers from the government.
1: You said the young man was shot.
6: That's right, trying to escape. Tell them to surrender to us now.
1: Vasca, you're lying. You hanged him. I cut him down myself.
6: Listen, senor. Let us be frank. Our haciendas are at war. They have been for 400 years. Always there are some of these bandits in the hills talking, and our people listen and fight and make trouble. We are tired of it, senor. When they are gone up in the hills, those bandits, there will be peace. Tell them to surrender.
1: Maybe you better, old man, for her and the child.
2: Surrender? Do you think we would live? You saw my son. They know that as long as the line of Montezuma lives, the people will remember it was once their land. They will fight for their fields and their children.
1: But the woman and the baby.
2: The child would be an enemy. The child would be the chief.
6: All right, senor. You give us no choice. We have the warrant for the old man and the woman. If they are killed resisting us, who can blame us?
5: Look out, Doc!
1: Pablo, get down. I've got to get back to her. Can you shoot my guns, old man?
2: As well as you.
1: Here.
2: Spaniards, listen to the voice of Montezuma!

0: And so in the darkness, the shots rang out. There was no real chance of hitting anybody. In the cave, we were protected. There was only one way to approach, and we had it covered. But Vasca's men spread out and kept up a steady sniper's fire. While at the back of the cave, Doc stayed with the wolves.
1: Doc! Ducky, it's getting light!
2: Pablo, come back here for a minute.
1: Keep firing, old man. Here's what is it, Doc?
2: Here, hand me the towel when I call for it. Keep it warm under your coat.
0: Doc, they've stopped firing outside. I don't like it.
2: Can you hold the lantern with your other hand?
1: Yes.
2: Now, Pablo, the towel.
3: Medico. Medico, mi hijo.
0: Madre. Mamita. It's a boy. Es muchacho.
3: Pobrecito, hijo.
1: They come!
3: Niño.
1: The Spaniards come! The Spaniards!
4: Look out, Doc. Vasquez in the cave. The old man is dead.
2: He shot her. Drop your gun, Vasca. Now!
1: And
2: don't call your men into the cave or you will be as dead as the old man. The woman's dead, too. Vasca, you rotten, cold-blooded murderer.
5: I told you, senor. You do not understand. We must have peace on the haciendas. These Indians are sullen or rebellious. As long as madmen like this run wild in the hills, it makes things difficult for us.
2: I'll see you on trial for murder, Vasco.
5: No, no, senor. We have warrants for these people. They are bandits. They were shot resisting arrest. No one will believe otherwise.
2: I should kill you myself.
5: But you won't. The baby is born.
2: A boy.
5: And left motherless. Ah, a pity. Doctor, I am not without heart. Let me have the child. I will see that he is well taken care of.
2: Like his father and mother.
5: Senor, we have come a long way to find these last of the Aztecs. Give me the child.
2: Vasca, if you harm this baby or try to, I'll see you hanged here in the territory. You like things nice and legal, don't you? Well, you have no warrant for a newborn baby. Now you have a count of three before we shoot you down.
5: Ah, senor, you see the way of fate. Who would have thought to procure a warrant for a baby? Well, adios, senor muchacho. We will meet again. Vaya con día, senor.
2: Hush, hush. Quiet, little Montezuma.
0: Doc soon after took a trip south below the border with the baby, and he came back alone. I do not know with whom he left the child, the last of the Aztec chiefs. But it was 10 years after that I heard a strange story. A great man in Mexico, Don Emilio Maria Colón y Vasca, had been found stretched across a stone in the hills with a knife through his heart. And the doctor said he must have died just as the sun rose.

Doc Sixgun is played by Carl Weber and Pablo by William Griffiths. Today's script was written by Ernest Kinoy. Heard in the cast were William Keane as the old man, Vicky Vola as the mother, and Danny Acco as Vasca. Dr. Sixgun, a radio production of the National Broadcasting Company, is directed by Harry Frazee.

Dr. Six Gun, starring Carl Weber as the frontier doctor, with William Griffiths as Pablo, the wandering gypsy, has come to you through the worldwide facilities of the United States Armed Forces Radio and Television Service.

0: show, huh?
1: Oh, for sure.
0: Yeah, were y'all convinced?
1: Yeah, sure.
0: I don't know. I'm going to have to see it again before I decide.
2: Yeah.
0: Well, whatever. The bus is over there if you don't want to go.
3: Oh, you mean the bus that isn't going?
0: Yeah.
1: Oh, really? Good. Well, I better not get on then.
0: No, oh, come on. Follow me.
1: Let's go.

0: Hollywood. It's time now for...
1: Johnny Dollar.
2: This is Lieutenant Van Tuyl of the Cape Town Police, Mr. Dollar.
1: Oh, yeah, Lieutenant. I've been trying to get you. Anything new on the Forbes murder?
2: I'm afraid not.
1: How about the diamond?
2: It's still missing.
1: Oh, so far we're batting zero. Any suspects?
2: Oh, yes, indeed.
1: Who is it?
2: Not it, Mr. Dollar. They.
1: What do you mean, Lieutenant?
2: How many guests would you say were at Andrew Forbes' party last evening?
1: 60.
2: Then we have 60 suspects.
1: Oh, great.
0: Tonight, and every weekday night, Bob Bailey in the transcribed adventures of the man with the action-packed expense account, America's fabulous freelance insurance investigator...
1: Yours truly, Johnny Dollar.

0: 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Assignment, the star of Cape Town matter. Expense account continued. Item 7, cab fare from my hotel to police headquarters. So far in this job, I'd been a big, brilliant nothing. I figured Lieutenant Van Tile of the Cape Town Police might be able to supply a few answers. But as it turned out, all he had on his mind was questions.
1: Now, Mr. Dollar, suppose you sit down and explain your connection with this affair.
0: Sure, Lieutenant. I can make it short, if not sweet. Andrew Forbes was an international playboy.
1: I am well aware of that. Cape Town has entertained Mr. Forbes before, or vice versa.
0: Well, then you probably also know that he recently inherited a very large diamond known as the Star of Cape Town.
1: Yes.
0: The company I represent was carrying the insurance on that stone, $150,000. They didn't like the way Forbes was flashing it around. They thought he was a bit too careless with it. I was trying to talk him into using a little common sense.
1: And that is why you came here to Cape Town?
0: Yeah, but it looks like I've struck out. Forbes is dead and the diamond's gone.
1: You were at the party from some time before Forbes' murder until afterwards,
0: That's right.
1: You stayed in the main room the entire time?
0: Well, yeah. Oh, now look, Lieutenant, I'd hardly fly all the way here to bump off a guy.
1: Questions, Mr. Dollar, just questions.
0: Yeah, but what I need right now is answers.
1: As do I. These other guests at Forbes' party, did you know any of them?
0: No. Well, I met a girlfriend of his named Sheila, and a couple other people were pointed out to me.
1: Who were they?
0: Oh, Forbes' older sister, Agatha, for one. A real aristocratic type. You can cross her off your list.
1: Oh?
0: Yeah, she disapproved of Forbes, all right, but not to the extent of sticking a knife in him, I'm pretty sure. It would have been beneath her dignity, if nothing else. Besides, she didn't leave the main room during the party either. Then there was Helen.
1: Helen who?
0: Well, I never did find out her last name. She arrived at the party late, and Forbes seemed to zero in on her right away.
1: Zero in?
0: I mean, he spent the rest of the evening with her. They danced for a while, then they went out on the terrace and... Come to think of it, I never did see her come back inside. And I didn't see Forbes again either until I went to his room and found him dead.
1: I see. We shall try to find this Helen. Can you describe her?
0: Well, I didn't get nearly as close a look as I'd have liked to.
1: Oh?
0: Yeah, from what I could see, a real doll, Lieutenant. Dark hair, turn-up nose, fine complexion.
1: Mr. Dollar, we need an objective description, not an appreciation.
0: Well, at the time, I was more interested in her as a prospect than a suspect.
1: I see. And you say you knew none of the other guests?
0: That's right.
1: We've been unable to find any sort of guest list.
0: Oh, don't waste your time looking. There isn't any.
1: No?
0: Yeah, Forbes explained that he had a charming habit of inviting whoever he ran into. He said that half of the fun was in seeing who turned up.
1: Well, that rather complicates matters, doesn't it?
0: It sure does.
1: Mr. Dollar, diamond thefts are not unknown to us here in Cape Town.
0: No, I imagine not.
1: Here are some photos of known jewel thieves.
0: Mugshots, huh?
1: Please see if you recognize any of these people as having been at the party.
0: Well, it'd be a little hard to remember. You know, people were drifting in and out all evening, and it was... Wait a minute. Who's this guy?
1: That is Julio Biak, a jewel thief. Do you recognize him?
0: Starkey guy. Yeah, sort of looks familiar. But I can't seem to place

0: Could he have been at the party?
1: Oh, it's possible, but I can't be sure.
0: Perhaps it will come to you later.
1: I hope something comes to me sooner or later. That diamond, for instance. But at this point, I had to admit it didn't look very likely. One murder, 60 suspects. You get better odds than that on a roulette wheel. I left headquarters and decided to walk around a little, see if I could coax up some kind of ideas to my next step. I went down to the waterfront and looked around. Nice view, no ideas. Then, as I was walking along a narrow, deserted street, I realized I had company. The shadow from the top of the building next to me ran along the middle of the street, and I could see a silhouette. I stopped. So did the shadow on top of the building. I started up again. So did the shadow. I started edging out away from the sidewalk for a look. The shadow raised its arm suddenly, and I ducked. A large building tile crashed to the sidewalk right where I'd been a second ago. I jumped for a rickety fire escape over my head and scrambled up to the roof. Nobody in sight. Roofs stretching out in all directions. Warehouses, loading sheds. Whoever it was could have been a block away by now. Pretty ironic. Somebody trying to take me out of the ball game when I didn't even know which team had the ball. I went back to my hotel room. Two steps inside, I stopped cold. I'd caught a whiff of what smelled like a pretty expensive perfume. It certainly wasn't my shaving lotion.
2: Hello, Johnny.
1: Wow. Sheila. Yeah. Yeah, I remember now. You were wearing that perfume at the party last night.
2: I've been waiting for you. Let's talk.
1: Uh-huh. Any particular subject?
2: Last night. What happened, Johnny?
1: Oh, give me that. You were there, too. You remember.
2: I left before it happened, I think.
1: What do you mean, you think?
2: I guess I had a few many last night. I don't remember some of it.
1: No? You were making pretty good sense when I was talking to you.
2: Well, after that, I mean.
1: And you were with it enough to react when Forbes and Helen went out on the terrace together.
2: Don't, Johnny. Did you do it?
1: Oh, well, now that's a switch.
2: I'm not kidding, Johnny. You went to his room.
1: There's only one way you'd know that, Sheila. You were outside somewhere watching.
2: Yes. After I left, I went around and back.
1: And?
2: Pretty soon, Helen came out of his room. She was carrying something.
1: Oh, what?
2: Don't worry, it wasn't the diamond. I was close enough to see it. Even if I hadn't been, I guess I'd have known.
1: What do you mean?
2: It was a small bottle of perfume. That was always the first step. Perfume. And always the same kind.
1: That kind you're wearing?
2: Yes. It's got a great name. Forever.
1: What happened then?
2: I walked around the garden a few minutes, trying to decide whether to have it out with Andy once and for all. I started back toward the terrace, then I saw you heading for his room, so I left.
1: Sounds a little pat, Sheila.
2: I said, don't, Johnny. If I'd done it, would I have told you I was out in the garden?
1: You would if you were afraid somebody'd seen you there and would tell me about it.
2: Oh? And I suppose you figured out a motive for me, too.
1: Couple of possibilities. You told me you'd been on a merry-go-round with Forbes for a long time. Maybe you couldn't stand the thought of anyone else getting aboard.
2: Helen? That sort of thing's happened before, Johnny.
1: Or maybe you figured the only way to get off that merry-go-round was to get rid of the guy who ran it.
2: And the diamond.
1: That could buy you a lot of rides somewhere else.
2: And I thought I was the cynic. You really have a nice opinion of people, haven't you?
1: I'm afraid most of the people I get myself involved with on these jobs aren't very nice, you know.
2: I didn't do it.
1: All right, if you didn't, I'm sure Lieutenant Van Tile will find out.
2: I know. I'm on my way there now.
1: Oh?
2: He phoned me an hour ago. I thought I'd stop by and talk to you before I went. Johnny, you don't really think I could do a thing like that, do you?
1: I guess not, Sheila. One thing I am interested in, though.
2: What's that?
1: You're finally off the merry-go-round. How does it feel?
2: It isn't real. That merry-go-round was all I ever knew.
1: She walked out of the room looking, well, empty is the best word I can think of. And I kept wondering what she'd been like before the merry-go-round. The rest of the day I spent composing soothing cablegrams in reply to angry ones from McNabb of Tri-Eastern Indemnity. The inquest was the following morning, but the verdict was no help. Death at the hands of person or persons unknown. Lieutenant Van Tyl told me that Forbes' sister Agatha had decided to shove off that afternoon on the Southern Empress. So I went down to the dock and aboard ship an hour before sailing, hoping I could get in a word with her. Farewell parties were clogging the lounges and the passageways. I waited outside Agatha Forbes' stateroom until she arrived. Miss Forbes?
2: What? Oh, Mr. Dollar, isn't it?
1: Yes, I didn't have a chance to meet you at your brother's party last night.
2: He told me about you. It's too bad you weren't able to persuade him to put that diamond into safety sooner.
1: Miss Forbes, I wonder if you'd answer a few questions about...
2: I'm very sorry, Mr. Dollar. I am completely exhausted. I don't wish to talk about it.
1: But there are certain...
2: I made my statement to the police. There's nothing further to add.
1: About the diamond, however...
2: There's been too much publicity about the entire tragedy as it is. I have no wish to add to it. I'm very sorry, Mr. Dollar. I shall be in New York in a month or so. Perhaps I shall have recovered from the experience sufficiently by then to talk about it intelligently.
1: Only trouble is, by then the diamond could be in Timbuktu. See you later, Miss Forbes. What snapped me into action was a glimpse of a girl at the end of the passageway just entering the lounge. I couldn't be sure, but it looked like Helen. By the time I reached the lounge, she was nowhere in sight. Then I saw another familiar face over in one corner. The mugshot I'd seen at police headquarters, Julio Biak, jewel thief. And now I had him pegged. He'd been the stocky bartender at Forbes' party, the guy who disappeared just before the murder. He spotted me and ducked into a passageway. I went after him. He turned a corner, and that was his mistake, blind alley. So I closed in on him. We circled. Now, I was at the blind end, and that was my mistake because suddenly there was a knife in his hand. He held it low like an expert.
3: Now, Mr. Dollar.
1: Oh, you must have a trunk full of knives, Julio.
3: All I need is one.
1: Just like the one you slipped into Forbes, huh?
3: And you!
1: He lunged at me. I ducked to one side and kicked at the knife. He whirled and dove, but now I had it.
4: I'm glad you had him sent ashore and locked up, Mr. Dollar. It may be you have found our killer.
1: But not the diamond, Lieutenant.
4: It was not on him, eh?
1: Nowhere. And that can mean just one thing. Either Julio was working with somebody who's sailing on the Southern Empress, or he's after somebody aboard who has the diamond.
4: In that case, Mr. Dollar...
1: In that case, the Southern Empress is going to have another passenger, me. I checked with a purser who agreed to squeeze me aboard. Then I headed back to my hotel room to pick up my luggage. I could still smell Sheila's perfume in the room. Then as I bent over to lock my suitcase, I spotted a movement out of the corner of my eye. I tried to whirl, but too late. Something hard connected to the back of my left ear and I went down. And out. I don't know how long it was before I came to. The room was swimming. But I managed to get to the window and looked out. Then I realized somebody had voted me the man they'd least like to take a cruise with. The Southern Empress was underway and steaming out of the harbor.

0: Now, here's our star to tell you about tomorrow's intriguing episode of this week's story.
1: Tomorrow, I take a trip, all right. A one-way trip. Join us, won't you? Yours truly, Johnny Dollar.

truly, Johnny Dollar, starring Bob Bailey, is transcribed in Hollywood. Written by Robert Reif. It is produced and directed by Jack Johnstone. Be sure to join us tomorrow night, same time and station, for the next exciting episode of yours truly, Johnny Dollar. Roy Rowan speaking.

0: when a woman like Armis Brooks, who teaches English at Madison High School, goes with a man like Philip Boynton for 6 years, certain changes are bound to occur. Changes which Miss Brooks can't help but notice.
1: Yes, after 6 years, Mr. Boynton is wearing a different suit. But last week, for the first time, some radical changes did appear to be in evidence. All else having failed, I had decided to take my landlady's advice and try to build up Mr. Boynton's ego. So about 2 weeks ago, I convinced Mr. Boynton that he'd look much more distinguished if he'd grow a mustache. Last Thursday at breakfast, I discussed the early results with Mrs. Davis.
2: I knew that altering his appearance would make a difference in Mr. Boynton. What's the first change you've noticed, Connie?
1: It's much quieter when he drinks his soup.
2: Now, there's much more to it than that. I saw his mustache when he called for you Sunday night, and it certainly tickled me.
1: Well, I wish it would tickle me. It is rather cute, though, isn't it? Actually, Sunday night was the last time I saw him, so it's too early to tell about any changes yet. Although I've been doing everything in my power to build up his ego.
2: Just what have you done, dear?
1: Well, I asked three of Madison's most attractive teachers, Miss Adams, Miss Higgins, and Miss Preston, to compliment him on his new look.
2: Well, that should have produced results.
1: It did. He went out with Miss Adams Monday night, Miss Higgins Tuesday, and Miss Preston Wednesday.
2: Well, with his new appearance, you've got to expect personality changes in Mr. Boynton. I'm sure he'll be much more positive toward you from now on.
1: Oh, he's positive, all right. He positively hasn't asked me to go with him to the party Mr. Conklin's giving tonight.
2: Party?
1: It's in honor of Mr. Stone's re-election as head of the Board of Education. The entire faculty's been invited.
2: Should be quite a gala affair.
1: Yes, the milk will flow like buttermilk.
2: Well, I'm sure Mr. Boynton will ask you. What are you going to wear, Connie?
1: Well, I don't know yet, Mrs. Davis, but you can bet it won't be what I was wearing about this time last year.
2: Well, what were you wearing then?
1: Don't you remember? Madison's home economics class had just honored me with their annual secret project.
2: Oh, of course. That blue dress they'd made with those vents in the back.
1: They just made the dress. I made the vents when I bent over.
2: Whatever became of that dress, dear?
1: Well, for a while, Walter Denton used it as a seat cover for his car. But I'll never forget when I first got it. I had to wear it around school for a week so I wouldn't hurt anyone's feelings. I only hope they don't honor me again this year. The presentation is due any day now.
2: Really? How do you know?
1: Well, Harriet Conklin's been hinting about it for days. She's in charge of the project this term.
2: Well, I'm sure she wouldn't give it to you 2 years in a row.
1: Well, maybe not, but... Oh, that's Walter to drive me to school. Be out in a minute, Walter. Well, I guess I'd better be going, Mrs. Davis.
2: Very well, dear. Have a nice day.
1: Oh, when you make my bed today, just leave the covers turned down, will you?
2: The covers?
1: Yes, if I get that presentation again, I'm liable to come down with a severe case of German measles. For goodness sakes, Walter. If you're going to make a turn like that, at least give the person behind you a hand signal.
3: If for you, adored teacher, I'll send out a flare. But I thought you'd noticed something besides my driving today.
1: What's that, Walter?
3: Well, aren't you aware of anything different this morning? Look carefully.
1: Oh, of course. The pedestrians have been removed from your fenders.
3: It concerns my personal appearance, Miss Brooks. You see anything over my upper lip?
1: Yes, you forgot to wipe the egg off your lip.
3: Please, that's a mustache, Miss Brooks. Harriet noticed it immediately. But of course, I usually give her a much closer view. See, I got the idea from Mr. Boynton. Gosh, the way that man's mustache has changed his personality.
1: Then you've noticed it.
3: No, who hasn't? It's amazing what a difference some hair over a man's upper lip will make. Why, in the last few days, he's even winked at some of the female teachers.
1: That's just a nervous twitch, Walter.
3: Nothing. And that isn't all. A couple of times, I caught him holding a hand mirror up to his face.
1: Maybe he was trying to find out if he's alive. apparently he is beginning to change, but you can't prove it by me. I've hardly seen him in the last 3 days.
3: You know, just wait till you do. You'll be able to tell right away. It's practically all Harriet talked about last night.
1: Harriet? She didn't happen to mention the home economics class secret project, did she? I mean, did she say who was going to be the lucky winner of this year's seat cover address?
3: Well, no, but she did say they were going to make the presentation today, so whoever it was could wear it to Mr. Cocklin's party tonight.
1: Turn the car around, Walter. I feel an attack of the measles coming on.
3: Oh, I'm pretty sure it won't be you this year, Miss Brooks. They've never made the presentation to the same teacher 2 years in a row.
1: Well, you can never tell when they're liable to start a nasty precedent. But I guess it... Say, this isn't the way to school, Walter.
3: Yeah, I know. Miss Enright called before I left home and asked me if I'd pick her up on the way to school, too.
1: Miss Enright? Did she know I'd be along?
3: Oh, sure. Yeah, she said that would make the trip even more enjoyable.
1: Miss Enright said that?
3: Well, to quote her exactly, Miss Enright said she'd always look forward to being present when you were taken for a ride.
1: That's Miss Enright, all right. Well, I suppose I can stand it for a few miles if she can.
3: Well, let's see now. She said her house was right in the middle of the block and she'd be out front.
1: Here it is. Just pull up in front of that stunted tree, Walter.
3: That's Miss Enright.
1: Oh, yes. You have wonderful vision, Walter.
4: Well, good morning, Walter. Good morning, Miss Brooks.
1: It was.
4: My, but you two make a pretty picture in the front seat.
1: We do?
4: Yes. I'd call it Mother and Son in Jalopy.
1: Well, hop in and we'll have three generations, Grandma.
4: Be crowding you, Miss Brooks. But then you're used to being shoved around, aren't you, darling?
1: Maybe I'd just better get out and walk.
4: Oh, no, nonsense. Just move over a little. Ah, there we are. Oh, this is comfy. Walter, your upholstery is positively squishy.
1: I haven't moved over yet.
4: Oh. Sorry.
3: Well, we better get going or we'll be late.
4: Looking forward to Mr. Conklin's little party tonight? I suppose you'll be wearing the dress the home economics class gave you last year. Or maybe they'll give you this year's sack in time.
1: They don't give it to the same teacher 2 years in a row. Maybe you'll get it.
4: Oh, don't be silly, darling. Muslin isn't becoming to me.
1: It would be if you had the collar and leash to go with it.
3: Ladies, let's not have any ill feeling aboard.
4: Oh, I couldn't have any ill feeling toward Miss Brooks these days. Not after what she's done for Mr. Boynton.
1: What I've done for Mr. Boynton?
4: Oh, yes, since he grew that mustache, the changes in his personality are positively spectacular. Why, a few weeks ago, he'd have felt compelled to ask you to the affair tonight. Now he had absolutely no hesitancy in dating me.
1: What? You mean he invited you to the party? I don't believe it.
4: You can find out for yourself when we get to school, Miss Brooks.
1: That's exactly what I will do. And, Walter, will you wait in your car for me, please?
3: Why, Miss Brooks? Do you want me to run you somewhere?
1: If it's true, you can run me over. Oh, Mr. Boynton. Mr. Boynton, where are you?
5: Oh, right over here, Miss Brooks, in front of this mirror.
1: Oh, I wanted to talk to you before class began, and... What are you doing, Mr. Boynton?
5: I was just trying to make up my mind about this mustache, Miss Brooks. Do you think I should wax it or let it curl naturally?
1: I'd say it's six of one and half a dozen of the other.
5: Six of one and half a dozen of the other?
1: Yes. Wax the six hairs on one side and curl a half dozen on the other. You know, this is the first time I've ever seen you in front of a mirror, Mr. Boynton.
5: I know. Why, I must have passed this mirror 10 times a day for the past 6 years.
1: Well?
5: Gosh, what I've been missing. That is, I think a man should pay attention to his appearance, don't you?
1: I'm beginning to wonder. The next thing you know, you'll be wearing a cane on the campus.
5: Oh, not me. I'm not that vain. I never wear my cane until I'm away from school.
1: What? You mean you've actually bought a cane?
5: Just a little walking stick. It does a lot for my poise.
1: I'll bet it does. But that isn't why I came in to see you, Mr. Boynton. As you know, Mr. Conklin's giving a buffet supper for Mr. Stone tonight, and since we've both been invited,
5: I wanted to talk to you about that, Miss Brooks.
1: Good. What time will you pick me up?
5: That isn't quite what I had in mind.
1: What time do you want me to pick you up?
5: Well, that isn't what I meant either. I don't know how to put this exactly, but with the growth of this mustache, something has come over me.
1: You're not just flapping your fuzz, Philip.
5: Well, I'm not kidding, Miss Brooks. My new appearance has done a lot for me. Why, in the last 3 or 4 days, almost every female teacher in the school has complimented me on my appearance. I must confess, it's had its effect.
1: In what way, Mr. Barton?
5: Well, for one thing, I find I'm no longer preoccupied with my frogs.
1: What? How can you ever face MacDougall?
5: Well, I don't want you to think I'm conceited, Miss Brooks, but when I noticed how women reacted to my mustache and me, well, a definite change began to take place in my personality.
1: A change?
5: Mm-hmm. Where I formerly thought of myself as exclusively a man's man, I now think of myself as a ladies' man, too.
1: I've got to get this boy a razor. Look, Mr. Boynton, what has this got to do with tonight?
5: Well, I'm taking Miss Enright to the party tonight.
1: Then it's true.
5: Yes, Miss Brooks. Now, I don't want you to be hurt. Actually, I owe you a great deal for helping me to discover my true self, but, well...
1: Yes, Mr. Martin?
5: It's just that now I feel I belong to all women.
1: Thank you, Tommy Manville.
6: Here, find this door.
1: Oh, for a minute, I thought the radiator was leaking hot air.
6: Me, Mr. Conklin.
1: I wasn't far wrong. What are you doing behind the door, Mr. Conklin?
6: Step into my office, Miss Brooks, and I'll tell you.
1: All right. Well, aren't you coming out?
6: I don't dare. I've just learned that I'm one of the recipients of this year's clothing award from the home economics class. I'm wearing the thing now.
1: Well, don't be bashful, sir. I'm sure you look ravishing in the new muslin dress.
6: It's not a dress, Miss Brooks. The class made me a suit of clothes. When Harriet first presented it to me, I thought it was a horse blanket. However, on closer inspection, I discovered it was a suit made from a horse blanket.
1: Oh, it can't be that bad, sir. Come on out and let me see it.
6: I don't know whether I should risk it. You promise you won't laugh?
1: Yes, sir, I promise.
6: All right. Here I am.
1: Well, I didn't laugh.
6: Now you can appreciate what I'm up against. This consists of nothing but odds and ends.
1: Well, if you don't mind my saying so, you look a little odd where it ends.
6: At certain times, your levity leaves me cold, Miss Brooks.
1: In certain places, so will that suit.
6: Yes. I haven't dared leave the office since I put it on. Now, don't misunderstand. I'm deeply honored that Harriet's class thought enough of me to give me this award.
1: Oh, of course.
6: It shows that the undergraduates involved hold me in the highest esteem.
1: Yes, indeed.
6: And there's truly nothing in the world I treasure more than this gift.
1: Nothing in the world.
6: But, Miss Brooks, since this was the class's secret project...
1: You wish they'd have kept it a secret.
6: The truth of the matter is, when Harriet and her classmates made the presentation this morning... They insisted that I not only wear this suit when Mr. Stone arrives this afternoon, but tonight at the party as well. They said they'd be deeply hurt if I didn't. Miss Brooks, I'll be the laughingstock of the school unless you help me out of this predicament.
1: But how can I help, sir?
6: Well, for years now, it's been an unwritten rule that the teacher who received the award the previous year has the final say as to who gets it the following year. Although this rule has seldom been invoked, this year, we're going to invoke it, aren't we?
1: Are we?
6: For some time now, you've been arguing to get Mr. Boynton a new lab next to your classroom. Right, Miss Brooks?
1: We've just put that unwritten rule in writing.
6: I knew I could count on you, so I've taken the liberty of sending for my daughter. I know how persuasive you can be when you want to be, Miss Brooks. So you... here she is now.
7: Did you want to see me, Daddy? Oh, hi, Miss Brooks. What do you think of Daddy's new suit? Real gone, isn't it?
1: It's on its way.
6: Miss Brooks has something she wants to discuss with you, Harriet.
7: Oh? What is it, Miss Brooks?
1: Well, since I received the home economics class award last year, I have final say as to who gets it this year. Is that correct?
7: Well, yes, Miss Brooks, but for years now, every teacher has ridden along with the class's selection.
1: This is where I get off. That is, I'm taking advantage of my prerogative, and I don't think your father should receive the award this year.
6: I don't think he should either. I mean, Miss Brooks may have a point, Harriet.
7: But who deserves the suit more than Daddy, Miss Brooks?
1: Only one man, the esteemed head of our Board of Education.
7: Mr. Stone?
5: Mr. Stone!
1: Motion carried, Stone stuck. He should get the award.
7: Well, if you say so, Miss Brooks, but well, I certainly hope there's no objection to the other presentation we're making today.
1: The other one?
7: Yes, besides the suit, our class made a dress for a female teacher. We're giving it to Miss Adams.
1: Want a bet?
7: You mean you don't approve of that selection either? Then who do you think should get it?
1: Only one person, Harriet. The teacher who's really been asking for it.

0: Miss Brooks.
1: Huh?
0: I'm over here behind the door of the faculty room.
1: Oh, for a minute I thought it was a cobra.
0: It's me, Miss Enright.
1: I wasn't far from wrong. What are you doing behind the door, Miss Enright?
0: You know perfectly well what I'm doing behind this door. Because of you, I've been compelled to wear the dress the home economics class made for Miss Adams. Now I daren't show my face in public.
1: Well, you can't blame that on the dress.
0: Now, never mind the cracks. The winner of this loathsome award has to wear this thing to the party tonight. Now, you got me into this dress, Miss Brooks. You get me out of it.
1: Oh, then you definitely won't be able to show your face in public.
0: You know what I mean. This atrocity looks like a potato sack on me. There, look, see?
1: It would look better with potatoes in it. But if you're so set against wearing it tonight, perhaps we can make a deal.
0: What sort of deal, Miss Brooks?
1: Well, since I have the final say, I could tell Harriet to give it to someone else, but only under certain conditions.
0: What are they?
1: First, that you break your date with Mr. Boynton tonight, and second, that you give as your reason the fact that he's been taking this mustache bit much too big.
0: And if I refuse?
1: Say, I was just noticing that muslin does wonders for your knobby knees.
0: All right, Miss Brooks, you win. I have no choice but to agree to your proposal.
1: Atta girl.
0: You must admit I'm a good loser, darling.
1: Yes, indeed, Miss Enright, and I can't think of anyone I'd rather see lose. At 3 that afternoon, my principal and I were in his office awaiting the prospective recipient of the two garments.
2: Well, Mr. Stone ought to be here any minute now. Do you want to make the presentation, or shall I, Miss Brooks?
1: Well, as the previous year's recipient, I think I should present the suit to him, Mr. Conklin. And if you don't mind, sir, I'll also give him this other award.
2: You mean this piece of burlap? The only thing that's good for is to hold a bunch of potatoes.
1: That's no way to talk about Mrs. Stone.
2: Mrs. Stone?
1: This is the dress made by our home economics class. The Stone should make quite a handsome couple in these outfits.
2: Oh, yes, indeed. They'll be almost as well dressed as Mammy and Pappy Yoakum. However, as long as you've made... Oh, there he is now. Come in. Well, good afternoon, sir.
3: Good afternoon, Osgood. Hello, Miss Brooks.
1: Hello, Pappy. Mr. Stone.
2: Before we get down to school business, Mr. Stone, Miss Brooks has a little presentation for you from our home economics class.
3: A presentation? Why, Miss Brooks, I'm touched.
1: Wait till you see it. You'll go out of your mind altogether. Mr. Stone, to show our deep appreciation for the work you've done in behalf of Madison High School throughout the year, the home economics class has made this gift especially for you. Here you are, sir.
3: Why, it's beautiful.
1: Do you really think so?
3: Yes, indeed. The next time I go riding, I'll put it under my saddle.
1: Oh, no, sir. It's a man's suit. The class expects you to wear it to Mr. Conklin's party tonight.
3: This is a man's suit?
1: You can tell by the buttons. See? There are very few double-breasted horse blankets.
3: Oh, yes, I see it now. It's lovely.
1: And besides this suit, sir, our home economics class wants you to have this additional gift.
3: Oh, thank you, Miss Brooks. That'll come in very handy. It should hold several pounds of potatoes.
2: It's a dress for Mrs. Stone.
3: I see. You're giving this suit to me and this dress to my wife.
1: We also supply a door to hide behind. That is, you'll get a lot of good wear out of them, I'm sure.
3: Yes. Well, Osgood, I don't know how to thank you for your part in this.
2: Oh, Miss Brooks deserves all the thanks. As recipient of last year's gift, she had the final say. It was her idea.
3: Your idea, Miss Brooks?
1: Has my transfer to Siberia come through yet?
2: If you're going to wear this suit to the party tonight, why not try it on now, sir? I have a tie in my inner office that will go perfectly with it. I'll dash right in and get it. Won't be a minute.
3: Miss Brooks, I don't want you to mistake what I'm going to say for a moment. I'm deeply honored that the home economics class thought enough of me to give me this award.
1: Of course.
3: It shows that the undergraduates involved hold me in the highest esteem.
1: Yes, indeed.
3: But if this was a secret project, why didn't they keep it a secret? Well, don't get me wrong, Miss Brooks. I just feel that this award should be given to someone more directly concerned with Madison's daily life. Mr. Conklin, for instance.
1: Mr. Conklin?
3: Yes, I feel that you should reconsider to whom this gift should go, just as I am about to reconsider the appointment of a new head of Madison's English department. Do you follow me, Miss Brooks?
1: Do you want to make the presentation, or shall I?
3: I think that since you...
2: Well, here it is, Mr. Stone. Isn't it a beauty? This tie goes with that suit like ham goes with eggs.
1: Pardon me, sir, but the knife and fork just changed hands.
3: What Miss Brooks means, Osgood, is that I cannot accept this signal honor.
2: You can't?
1: Mr. Conklin, Mr. Stone and I feel that because of your devoted attention to the needs of both teachers and faculty at Madison High throughout the years, this suit from the home economics class should go to you.
2: Well, there's nothing I've wanted more. Mr. Stone, Miss Brooks, I don't know how to thank you. As I look at this splendid garment, I realize that there's nothing I've wanted more! Miss Brooks, what's going on here?
1: Mr. Stone persuaded me you should have it, sir.
2: But I thought we decided Mr. Stone should have it. Remember when we were discussing Mr. Boynton's new lab being moved right next to your classroom?
3: Now, tut-tut, Osgood, the decision should come from the new head of Madison's English department.
2: Head of the English department? Miss Brooks? But we'd be trading our integrity for a mess of pottage.
1: A double-breasted mess of pottage. Look, gentlemen, I don't want to blackmail anyone into a promotion. Perhaps neither of you deserves this award.
2: That's my girl. But then who should be the recipient?
3: It does present a problem, doesn't it?
2: Come in. Hello, everyone. Mr. Boynton, welcome home.
1: Oh, no, you can't do...
2: Huh? Will you make the presentation or shall I, Mr. Stone?
3: Go right ahead, Osgood.
1: The final say, I...
4: Get lost!
2: Mr. Boynton, in honor of the service...
3: You have done for Madison throughout the years...
2: Because of your devotion to duty...
3: And your unflagging zeal in your work...
2: We want you to have
3: this award.
1: From the picture, Abbott and Costello meet the Board of Education.
5: I don't quite understand, but thank you very much for the suit. I certainly didn't expect anything like this when I came in here.
1: Why did you come in, Mr. Boynton?
5: Well, Harriet told me you were in here, Miss Brooks. And since Miss Enright can't make it, I wanted to invite you to Mr. Conklin's party tonight.
1: I accept. And that automatically eliminates you as the recipient of the honorable horse blanket. But, gentlemen, I think I have a solution that should be acceptable to all concerned.
3: What is it, Miss Brooks?
1: Hand it over, please. Thanks. For you, Mr. Stone. For you, Mr. Conklin. For you, Mr. Boynton, and may the pants rest in peace.
6: Honest Brooks, starring Eve Arden, Clarence Glyde, was produced and directed by Larry Berman, written by Arthur Allsberg and Al Lewis, with the music of Lud Gluskin. Mr. Conklin was played by Gail Gordon.

0: You have me on page, nurse?
1: Yes, Dr. Gaynor. I'm sorry, but the lady over there insisted.
0: Oh, that's quite all right, nurse. The lady is an old friend. Ellen. Ellen, how are you?
1: Al, how wonderful to see you.
0: 7 years, and you haven't changed a bit.
1: One change. I'm Mrs. Gandy Walker now.
0: That change was duly noted. I see by the papers that your husband is singing at the wagon wheel. It's nice to have you back in town. What are you doing at the hospital?
1: Well, killing two birds with one stone. I'm here for a checkup and also to extend an invitation to you.
0: To me?
1: To be our guest at the club tonight.
0: Ellen, that's very nice of you.
1: No, Hal, it isn't nice. I'm desperate. I'm taking advantage of old acquaintance because my husband needs a doctor.
0: My kind of doctor?
1: Yes. A psychiatrist. Oh, Hal, I think he's losing his mind.
0: Come in here where we can talk.
1: Oh, Hal, I'm sorry to fall apart on you like this.
0: Not as sorry as I am to see you this way. At least here in my office, it's just between us. I'll get you a light sedative.
1: No, no.
0: Allergic?
1: Well, not me, but my gentleman boarder might be.
0: You're having a baby?
1: Yes. 5 months.
0: My compliments. I'd never have known.
1: Chalk went up for modern fashion engineering and a sensible diet. I guess it doesn't show. Even Gandy didn't know until I told him.
0: Well, he must be very pleased.
1: No. He hates the idea. I'll never forget when I told him I thought he was going to hit me.
0: Now, sit down and tell me about it.
1: No, Hal, I can't sit down. Hal, I think I'm going out of my mind, too.
0: Ellen, it's been quite a few years since, well, since we've seen each other. But I have kept up with you because

0: Because there was a special interest. Now, I've heard that you were happily married.
1: I am. Oh, Hal. You're the last person I should tell what a wonderful life I've had with Gandy. I hope you've forgiven me for that terrible night.
0: Ancient history. Nothing to forgive. Something I've tried to forget. You found a better man than I.
1: I just found a man I couldn't resist. For better or worse, Hal. I left with him after the dance and drove up to the hills to the edge of nowhere. And suddenly I was just under a spell. Gandy singing to me and talking to me in that quiet, gentle, slow voice. Then the next moment it was sun up and he was taking my hands and saying, "Miss Ellen, we just spent the night together. Don't you think the only thing we can do now is get married up?"
0: And you did, without inviting me.
1: Oh, Hal. How could I? I didn't even have the courage to bring back your pin. Hal, are you married?
0: No. Doctors are a little too busy in the early years to make very good husbands. I was happy you tried what you wanted.
1: I did.
0: Until the child? What's the trouble? Does he resent it? Think it may come between you?
1: No, it isn't that. We always wanted a child, but... Well, I let Gandy down. I lost a baby in the early months. That's one reason I didn't tell him this time till I was sure I was going to hold on to it.
0: One reason?
1: Well, the other was I didn't want him to worry about me. Because I knew how nervous and tired he was. He works so hard, Hal. Always on the road, long hours, giving everything he has. It's more than just singing songs with Gandy. He believes with all his heart in what he's doing. He uses up so much of himself.
0: Most men do when they love their work, but they thrive on it.
1: Yes, but Gandy doesn't seem to anymore. This last tour has torn him apart. When he came back a month ago, I scarcely recognized him. He walked like an old man, and his face twitched so. He couldn't control...
0: What happened when you told him about the baby?
1: Oh, it was awful. That's when I thought he was going to hit me. He ranted and raved and talked about getting rid of the child. And then suddenly he was just shaking all over and I had to get him to bed to rest.
0: How's he been since then?
1: Well, he's so remote and withdrawn. That's why I insisted on coming with him when he went back on the road.
0: Has he had any more attacks?
1: Yes. I know for my sake he's trying to fight a nervous breakdown.
0: You sure it isn't something else? Does he drink?
1: Oh, not Gandy. He never has.
0: Has he seen a doctor?
1: He doesn't believe in doctors. He's always been so healthy. Oh, but Hal, he needs one now. A special kind. You.
0: Can you get him to come to see me?
1: No. That's why I thought maybe for old time's sake... You'd come to see him.
0: But I can't treat him in a nightclub.
1: But you could talk to him after the show. Hal, he knows about us. I mean that once we...
0: Oh. What is it, Ellen?
1: Oh, it's just sometimes when I get excited, I guess Junior does too. Oh, Hal, please, I have no right, but please.
0: You don't have to twist my arm, Ellen. I'll be there tonight. After all, I'm a music buff. And what guy in his right mind would pass up a chance to hear the Gandy Walker sing?
1: Anyone can pay to hear him sing. I'm asking you to help Gandy find his right mind again.

0: Now, I don't know about you folks, but right at the moment I'm a little dry, so let's kind of take a little break and I'll be right back. See you now.
1: He looks fine. Sounds even better.
2: Hal, don't try to fool me. You noticed it, didn't you?
1: From a ringside table?
2: Well, couldn't you feel it? Like an electrical charge. He's sizzling underneath as though we were going to explode.
1: Ellen, I don't know your husband well, but isn't that the performer, not the man?
2: The man is the performer. The big thing about Gandy is that he's so simple except for... Now he's coming back and he shouldn't. How can't you see that he...
1: Shh, Ellen.
0: Folks, I got a song here I want to sing. It's a love song for any man to his particular woman. And I want to sing it for my wife while I still can. It's the Riddle song.
1: Ellen?
2: Oh, I'm all right.
3: I gave my...
2: I've got to be all right.

0: He's having an attack.
1: Oh, it's all right.
2: Here
1: he's going on.
2: And it blossoms, it has no stone. A chicken wings.
0: Oh, hell. I'm not all right.
1: What is it?
0: Oh, I think I'm going to lose my baby.
1: Let's get you out of here.
0: No, I can't. Look at Candy. He stopped singing.
3: Now, folks, I'm right sorry. I just plain can't go on. You have to excuse me.
0: I'll go to him. He's sick. He needs help.
1: So do you, Ellen.
0: Oh, I told you he was losing his mind.
1: Well, I can't do anything about that at the moment, but I can about you. You're going to a hospital before you lose his baby.

0: 8th floor, Miss Jenkins. Oh, yes, doctor. She's on now. Yes, I will. Well, for heaven's sake, what are you doing wandering around?
1: Hey, give a look, Jinx. No crutches.
0: Obviously, since both hands are busy with that guitar. But what about that hip?
1: The doc says I gotta exercise it, so that's what I'm doing.
0: On this floor?
1: Oh, have a heart, Jinx. Miss Potts, on my word, just gave me the blast. Mrs. Gandy Walker's here on 8. That means the man himself has gotta be here. And I just naturally gotta be around when he turns up. I mean, I gotta ask him about some chords in that riddle song.
0: You better scat off the floor before Super finds you, Tip. Or all you'll be playing will be the prisoner song. Go on now.
2: Oh, I wish I had someone to love me.
0: Yes, Dr. Gaynor? No, Dr. Hughes didn't come in yet. Mrs. Walker, she spent a fair night, but she was asking for her husband again this morning. No, he hasn't showed up. Yes, Dr. Gaynor, I will. Oh, I'm sorry, sir. Can I do something for you?
3: Dr. Gaynor's office is on this floor.
0: Yes, it's right over there. Just a minute. Who shall I say?
3: I'll tell him myself. I'm the man he's looking for, Gandy Walker. Hello, Dr. Gaynor.
4: Mr. Walker, where the devil have you been?
3: Well, now, I'll tell you, I've been a heap of places. But I reckon where I'm headed is just the place you mentioned. How's Ellen?
4: So far, all right. No thanks to you.
3: No thanks to me. And my baby?
4: There is no baby.
3: Thank God.
4: What?
3: It sets me free. And Ellen, too. The Lord's will be done. It's just plain the way it ought to be.
4: I don't know if I understand you.
3: Well, I thought you might have guessed. Ellen has talked to you, and you were at the club last night and saw me. Don't you see the time has gone and surely wound up for me and mine? The one good thing is there's no child anymore. I wouldn't want him mired in the same mud hole as me. There just ain't any tomorrows left.
5: Morning, nurse. Dr. Gaynor in?
0: Yes, but Mr. Walker's with him now.
5: Oh? So Gandy Walker finally turned up.
0: Yes.
5: It was about time. I'd like a word with that guy before he...
0: Now's your chance.
4: She's had a lot of shocks. Try to cheer her up.
3: You leave that to me. I can be real good at that now, just like I used to be. I ain't got no more tomorrows to worry about.
5: Look, Hal, if that's Mr. Walker, I'd like a word with him before he sees my patient.
4: Let him go, Hughes.
5: I'd like to know what kind of mood he's in.
4: Never mind his mood. That's no problem. His problem is physical. Did you notice his walk?
5: Spastic.
4: He has Huntington's chorea.
5: Oh, no.
4: Non-arrestable. Terminal.
5: How long does he have?
4: Well, the progression is obviously rapid. It's already attacked the lower extremities. Soon he won't be able to sing or play. Attention, memory, judgment will go. Finally, dementia. A vegetable existence.
5: So my patient loses a baby and a husband as well.
4: The child was quick. The husband...
5: You're a psychiatrist, Hal. Aren't you stretching diagnosis a little?
4: I don't have to, Dr. Hughes. Gandy had himself tested clinically some months ago. You can see why he didn't want to have a child.
5: What about his wife?
4: Could you tell her better than I? Or Gandy Walker himself? He's the man she loves. They're the only ones who can figure out where they're going.
3: What do you say, man? Can you tell me where room 812 is at?
1: Why, sure, sir. Right down this corridor here, and then you... Hey, you're Gandy Walker.
3: Yes, sir, that's me.
1: I recognize you off your picture on the albums.
3: You got me pegged. Hey, I see you play guitar, too.
1: Oh, I just noodle around, but I got all your records.
3: You must have laid out a mint of cash.
1: My name's Chip Hudson.
3: Well, hiya, Chip.
1: I know your wife's here sick, and I hate to take advantage, but I've been hanging around hoping I might just get a chance to meet you and ask you
3: well,
1: about...
3: Well, all right, so we met up. Now what?
1: Well, sir, I just want to be able to play guitar and sing like you someday.
3: No, no, not me, Chip. No, I don't matter. Just the songs I sing. See, the big thing is to keep them going.
1: I'm sure gonna try.
3: Are you, boy? Hey, now ain't that something? Maybe come to think of it, a man ain't just dust and 6 feet long. You gonna promise me you will keep him going?
1: I'll try. But I could use some help. Like the riddle song. There's chords.
3: We can all use help, boy. And we take it where we find it. I want to thank you. Because of a sudden I realize there's a part of me that don't ever die. The songs go on, don't they? There's a bitty piece of me goes on with them. Forever.
1: Sure they do. And if you could just give me a hand...
3: Wait, maybe later. I gotta see my wife now.
1: Oh, sure. I'm sorry I butted.
3: Well, I'm not. You gave me hope. Bye now, boy. And you keep it a nice world, yeah?
6: Come in.
3: Hi, Miss Ella.
6: Gandy. Oh, Gandy.
3: Oh, honey, sugar. Oh. That's a way to hold a man.
6: Oh, I thought you'd walked out on me.
3: Me? How could I?
6: I let you down again.
3: Oh, now what kind of talk is that?
6: I lost our son.
3: Oh, you hush up and listen. We don't want no child, you and me. We don't need one.
6: Gandy.
3: And I'm going to tell you why. Because every song I ever made or borrowed or sashayed around to fit my style is something I know now is going to last and buy me my own little bit of immortality.
6: But Gandy, a song isn't enough.
3: Well, it is for me. What do I need with children? Ellen, I just met me a boy outside this door with a guitar slung around his neck like hundreds we've met around the country. That's all I need. It's all I deserve. Oh, there's my children. And every time they sing my songs, they're going to remember this old Gandy. And I ain't going to be walking by my lonesome.
6: Gandy, don't talk like that. You scare me. You sound
3: I,
6: as
3: I
6: if
3: was
6: you...
3: just trying to show you I don't mind about the baby.
6: How could you not mind?
3: You are all I could ever love. Darling, kiss me. You study me to remember how wonderful.
6: Gandy, what is it?
3: You know me, I can't abide to be cooped in. Oh, it's powerful, powerful hot in here.
6: Gandy, what's the matter with you?
3: I need a breath of fresh air.
6: Darling, you look so shaky. Don't stand so near to the open window. Gandy! Gandy! But he can't be gone, Hal. Gandy can't be gone. He went to open the window, and suddenly he just lost his balance. He'd fallen before I could get to him.
4: It was an accident, Ellen. Maybe a good one. I've tried to tell you that these attacks would have come more and more frequently till finally he wouldn't have walked or spoken or sung again. And more than that, it was hereditary.
6: You mean my son could have had it?
4: Gandy knew that.
6: That's what he was talking about before he died.
4: What?
6: He was trying to tell me how much he loved me and not to mind about the baby. But then... when he went to the window,
4: don't think about that. The seizures when they came were uncontrollable. This kind of accident could have happened any time, any place.
6: No, but it can't be that simple. Gandy can't be gone just like that.
4: Ellen, forgive me for saying this, but in time you'll realize that Gandy's death was, well, a blessing. And the baby's too. Not only for them, but for you.
6: Oh, that's funny. I hear music. A guitar.
4: Nurse.
0: It's from the children's wing. Probably Chip Hunter.
4: Go and stop.
6: No, please don't. That was Gandy's song. His little bite out of immortality. Someone to keep singing his songs. I guess Gandy left me the most he could. How can I ask for more? Listen. A ring when it's rolling, it has no end. A baby when he's sleeping, there's no crying. At least our baby will never have to cry. So tired. I think I can sleep.
0: She's under, Doctor.
4: Well, the sedation lasts.
6: And after?
4: Well, she'll have to start building a new life. And she won't be alone. I'll be around to help.

Theater Pride has presented The Gandy Walker, written by Ian Martin and directed by Warren Somerville. In the cast, Bernard Grant, Ed Zimmerman, Terry Keane, Mary Jane Higby, Guy Sorrell, Peter Fernandez, Wayne Storm. Original music by Ralph Herman. Orchestra under the direction of Glenn Oster. Story editor, Jack C. Wilson. Executive producer for Theater 5, Mr. Lee Bowman. We invite your comments. Write to Theater 5, New York 23, New York. That's Theater 5, New York 23, New York. Carl Caruso speaking.

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0: The 10,000 independent Rexall druggists salute Amos and Andy as they start their second quarter of a century on the air. Tonight, by bringing you their life story. 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And here to introduce the life story of Freeman Gosden and Charles Correll, Amos and Andy, is one of America's most distinguished commentators.
1: Good evening, ladies and gentlemen. This is Ed Murrow. Tonight, we of the Columbia Broadcasting System pay tribute to Amos and Andy. For 25 years, Amos and Andy have been a familiar part of the American scene. But who are Amos and Andy? Where did they come from? Tonight, for the first time, the creators of these beloved characters step out from behind the masks of their famous portrayals to dramatize their own story. The story of Freeman Gosden and Charles Correll. I know of no one better qualified to help tell you this story than the voice so long associated with the history of Amos and Andy.
2: Good evening. This is Bill Hay. Freeman Gosden and Charles Correll first meet one rainy night in Durham, North Carolina, right after World War I. Young Peoria-born Charlie Correll had been sent down from Chicago to stage a local amateur show. The cast was rehearsing on the second floor of the Elks Lodge, and Charlie, at the piano, was having his trouble with the chorus.
3: All right, kids, here we go again. One, two, three. One, two, three. Hold it, hold it, hold it. You there, Dottie, on the end. You're cuter than a barrel of monkeys, but would you do your Uncle Charlie a favor and try to remember your left foot from your right? That's right, that's the one.
4: Excuse me.
3: You want to see me?
4: Sorry to interrupt you, but you are Correll, aren't you?
3: That's right, Charlie Correll. Can I do something for you?
4: I'm Freeman Gosden. I just started with a company producing shows, and they sent me down to pick up some scripts and music.
3: Oh, yes, so you're Gosden. Be right with you, kids. How are you, Freeman? Well, I got all the stuff back at the hotel. Say, you're putting this same show on over in Elizabeth City, North Carolina, aren't you?
4: Yeah, that's right. We start rehearsals Monday.
3: Well, then listen, how about getting up in front of these kids and showing them this step? I've got my hands full with the piano.
4: Be glad to, Charlie.
3: Listen, folks, this is my new partner, Freeman Gosden.
4: Oh, that sounds good.
3: Now, he knows this number, and he's going through it with you. So watch him, girls.
4: All right, girls, here we go.

0: Thus, the beginning of a partnership was formed. For the next few years, they traveled all over the South producing amateur shows, learning, working together. Those were lean years, the hard years. The boys did everything, produced, directed, wrote, and even performed in some of the shows. Then, one night in New Orleans, they were talked into appearing on a strange new device, radio.
1: Say, this is something, isn't it, guys? The fellow says we sing into this big megaphone here. You think anybody will actually hear us?
2: Well, one of the fellows here was telling me this morning they got a phone call from a woman who lives a mile away from the station.
1: No fooling. Oh, that fellow with the earphones is waving at us again.
3: Stand by. You're on the air.
2: Okay, Charlie, hit it.
4: Gorgeous, gorgeous, everyone knows. They say you're gorgeous, gorgeous from your head to your toes. As a kid of 10, you were a wow, wow, wow, wow. You were pretty then, but look at you, Charlie.
2: What?

0: Yes, that was their first appearance on radio. But outside of a call from the woman who lived a mile away from the station, nothing came of it. 2 years later, found them working in Chicago, still waiting for that elusive big break.
1: Hello?
2: Charlie, this is God.
1: Well, where are you? I've been waiting for you. I got us a date. Two girls from Evanston. One of their fathers owns a restaurant.
2: Well, I just left Bob O'Neill's office. Now, he runs radio station WEBH up at the Edgewater Beach Hotel. Now, he wants us to go on the radio as a singing team, and I told him we'd do it.
1: Well, wait a minute. Wait a minute, kid. How much are we going to have to pay him?
2: Not a cent, Charlie. And get this. At midnight, after the station closes down, the hotel gives us a blue plate supper free.
0: Yes, the boys went on the air nightly for WEBH. They sang songs.
3: When the red, red robin comes bob, bob, bobbing along, along.
0: They told jokes.
1: Say, guys, I'm going home tonight and give my father a bath.
4: Give your father a bath?
1: Of course. I've been sponging off the old man for years.
0: You wrote, announced, directed. Finally, 6 months and 135 blue plate suppers later, they got that big break. Ben McKenna, the head of the powerful Tribune station, WGN, sent for them.
4: Well, let me get this straight, Mr. McKenna. You want us to go on the air every night and dramatize a comic strip?
5: That's right, boys. One of the comics from the Tribune, the Gumps, Chester and the Family. Now, isn't that an idea?
4: Well, yes, Mr. McKenna, but we're a singing team. I don't think we could handle it.
5: Well, I think it'll be a great series for you.
4: Well, I tell you, if that's the kind of a thing you're after, I got sort of an idea.
5: Well, what is it?
4: Well, you see, I was born and raised in Richmond, Virginia, and Charlie's traveled all over the South. What would you think of us doing a couple of color characters?
1: Yeah, now there's something we can handle.
5: Well, I don't know about that. I never thought of...
4: Mr. McKenna, there's never been anything like it on the air.
5: I tell you what, why don't you boys see if you can come up with a script and some characters? Spend a week or so on it. Then we can take it from there.
4: A week? Why, Mr. McKenna, we'll have a script for you the first thing in the morning, won't we, Charlie?
1: You can bet your bottom dollar on it.

0: kid. Well, it's daybreak, whatever time that is.
1: And we had to tell him we'd have a script in the morning.
0: Charlie, I've been thinking over these comic strips. Now take Mutt and Jeff. Now, that's popular.
1: Yeah?
0: One fella is a great big man, and the other one's a little bit of fella. And that's what we've got to get.
1: Yeah, but the people aren't going to see us on the radio.
0: Well, we've got to do it with our voices. Maybe if one of us had a high voice and the other one a low voice, that would give them a picture.
1: Yeah. Say, guys, you're right as two rabbits.
0: Yeah, you know, Charlie, I think we're getting somewhere. You can get your voice down pretty low, can't you?
1: Well, yes, I can get down pretty low.
0: Keep going. Get down lower.
1: Like down here?
0: Not bad. Now, listen, see if you can put a little dialect in it.
1: Yeah, well, I'm going to stay right down here and talk like this here. How did it sound, Brother Gosling?
0: Sounds great. Now, you hold that voice, and I'll try to get a high one.
1: Yeah, I'll do that. And you get on up there.
0: How does it sound up here?
1: No, well, get up higher. Get way up there.
0: How does it sound up here?
1: Yeah, put a little dialect in the thing. And put a rasp in there, like that little fella that worked in the drugstore in Atlanta.
0: Yeah, put a little rasp in there. How do that sound to you now, Brother Carell?
1: That sure sounds good to me, boy. I think we done got something here.
0: Boy, I sure hope so.

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1: Well, 1 month later, Freeman Gosden and Charles Correll went on the air as Sam and Henry. And 2 years later, it was the top program in the Chicago area. Success seemed to be theirs. Then one day, they went to Ben McKenna with a proposition.
2: Well, that's the idea, Mr. McKenna. We heard that one of the big broadcasting companies is starting a coast-to-coast network.
3: Yes, and we'd sure like to get on that network, Mr. McKenna.
4: Boys, I understand your enthusiasm, but we here at the station want to keep Sam and Henry as our exclusive feature.
2: But, Mr. McKenna, we think this is the opportunity of a lifetime for us.
4: I know that, boys, I know it. But after all, we own the name Sam and Henry, and we don't want to make any rash moves and take the chance of ruining the show.
2: All right, Mr. McKenna. Thank you just the same. Come on, Charlie.
3: Well, he turned us down cold, Gus. What are we going to do now?
2: What do? Charlie, we quit.
3: Yeah, well, I... Quit? Quit, Sam and Henry?
2: Now, look, Charlie, we can get just so far and no farther staying here on one station.
3: Yes, but, Gus, we couldn't even take Sam and Henry with us. The newspaper owns the name. We'd have to start over from scratch.
2: All right, we'll start over from scratch.
3: Guys, I don't know about this. Suppose we're a flop.
2: Now, look, Charlie, I don't know what it is. Call it intuition or whatever you want to. But I just have a feeling we're doing the right thing.
3: Well, if you feel that strong about it, guys, okay, let's take a crack at it. After all, we've come a long way from the days of the blue plate supper.
1: Days later, their contract expired and the boys signed with the network. Opening night was only a few weeks away, and the network was pressing for details on the new show.
2: Well, thanks for calling, Mr. Johnson. Yes, but we'd rather not release the name of the new program yet. All right, say goodbye, Mr. Johnson. Charlie, they're getting anxious about the name in New York.
3: So am I. I wish we had one. Now, the name of the show means everything.
2: Yes, Charlie, and we've been working on it for a week, and, well, nothing seems to sound as good as Sam and Henry.
3: Yeah. Well, come on, guys. Let's go out and get some supper.
2: We need a snappy name like Jack and Mac or Tim and Tommy.
3: Yeah. Push the elevator button, guys.
2: Charlie, we must have made a list of over 500 names.
3: Yeah, I know it. Oh, say, how about Sloppy and Happy?
2: No, I don't think so, Charlie.
3: Well, here's the elevator.
2: I wonder if Willie's on duty. He's a character, isn't he?
5: Well, well, Chucklin' Charlie and Steamin' Freeman. How are you, boys?
3: Oh, fine, Willie.
5: Step right in. How are my two friends of the airwaves?
2: Fine.
5: Say, I hear you got a new program.
3: Yeah, that's right. It starts next week, Willie. We're going coast to coast.
5: Well, how do you like that? Ain't you the pair for the air? Third floor. Well, well, look who's here. My football-playing friend. Step right in, famous Amos.
6: How's everything going in the elevator, Willie?
5: Having my ups and downs. Second floor. Going down. Move back, let the janitor get in with the stepladder. Well, make way for my old friend, Handy Andy. First floor, there ain't no more. Going up. Going up.
2: Hey, Charlie, what we need in these names is something that'll catch on, something that'll be easy to Charlie, what's the matter?
3: Did you hear what Willie called those two fellas?
2: Yeah, Famous Amos and,
3: Handy Andy.
2: But, Charlie, what I mean, Amos and Andy.
3: Yeah, Amos and Andy.
2: Well, they are both four-letter names. They're both sort of euphonious. And Amos is a biblical character.
3: Yeah, and not only that. If we ever play a benefit, they list the names alphabetically. We'd always be right smack at the top.
1: Yes, Amos and Andy started on the network from coast to coast, 15 minutes nightly at 7 o'clock Eastern Standard Time, emanating from Chicago. About the third day, they started getting out-of-town newspaper clippings reviewing their show.
2: Hey, Charlie, here's a review from a New York paper right on top.
3: Oh, boy, what's it say, kid?
2: Well, you'd better read the headline yourself, Charlie.
3: Yeah. Amos and Andy, radio's biggest flop, has arrived. The much-heralded Amos and Andy made its debut on the airwaves last night at 7 o'clock with a thud, I might add.
2: Don't read it, kid. It'll make you sick.
3: Yeah, here's another one.
2: This one's from Washington, D.C.
3: You read it. What does it say?
2: Amos and Andy disappointing. After a buildup of 2 weeks by network, Amos and Andy followed a sad organ theme with something about a fresh air taxicab. This type of program has no place in radio.
3: Holy mackerel. Look at here, another one. And they're all bad.
2: Yeah.
3: Boy, Simon Henry looks awful good right now, doesn't it?
2: Charlie, there's no two ways about it. We're a flop. But what makes me feel so bad about it is that I talked you into it.
3: Well, now, wait a minute. Don't feel that way. We both went into the thing, and with our eyes open.
2: Well, it's just that I got so enthusiastic at the time, Charlie. I wonder if you'd excuse me. I think I'll go out and walk around by myself.
3: I guess he wants to be alone. But even if the kid doesn't know it, I'm out there walking right with him.

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0: 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In fact, I'm going to make several shopping trips to the Amos and Andy sale.
1: Well, ma'am, it continues for 2 full weeks. Tomorrow through February 28th at Rexall drugstores everywhere.
2: Amos and Andy continued on the network for the second week. There was no fan mail, and most of the critics had reviewed the show unfavorably. This, I believe, was the lowest point in the lives of Freeman Gosden and Charles Correll. Then one morning, to get their minds off the program, the boys decided to play golf at the Tam O'Shanter Golf Club in Chicago.
3: Well, get on your shoes, Charlie, and let's get out and play 9 holes anyway.
4: Yeah, and I hope we don't run into anybody. You know how they are when they think your show isn't going so well.
3: Yeah, well, let's get going.
4: Yeah. Uh-oh. Look who's coming in the locker room. That young fellow that sings with Paul Whiteman, Bing Crosby. And he sees us.
3: Hi, Bing.
4: Yeah, hello, Bing.
3: Hi, fellas.
4: Gonna blast that rubber around a bit, huh?
3: Yeah, we're going to play 9 holes, I guess.
5: Hey, by the way, I caught your last 3 shows.
4: Oh, you did, huh?
5: Well, you know, I think that little opera you got there is going to catch on.
4: What do you mean?
5: I don't know. There's something there that makes you want to listen tomorrow night. I really think you got something, boys. And I like that Andy when he says, eyes were gusted.
3: Thank you, Bing. That makes us feel pretty good.
2: Then, a few days later, on Michigan Boulevard, the boys ran into a man they'd met a few years before in New York.
6: Well, Freeman and Charlie, how are you, boys?
3: Well, Jack Benny.
4: Nice to see you, Jack. I hear you open tomorrow night over at the Palace Theater.
6: Yes, I got in from New York yesterday. Say, they're all talking about that radio show of yours back there.
3: Talking about it?
6: Yeah. You know, to tell you the truth, at first, I don't know, I didn't like it. But after a few times, it kind of grows on you. You know what I mean? Even the kids backstage are listening to it.
3: Well, thanks a lot, Jack.
4: Yeah, well, we sure hope it catches on.
6: Yes, boys, I really think you've got something there.
2: Of other people began to feel the way Jack and Bing did. The fan mail began to trickle in. The boys' spirits lifted. They worked harder. They experimented with their voices and created new characters. First, they added a great favorite with the listeners, Lightning.
7: Yes, Miss Amos, I'll whiz right on over there.
2: The social man about town, Henry Van Porter.
8: Well, now, if you'll excuse me, gentlemen, I'm having a fitting with my tailor. He's put the new patch on the seat of my pants.
2: The fussy, henpecked Brother Crawford.
9: I want to tell you boys that my wife is very unhappy and she won't stand for it.
2: Yes, and as time went on, all of those other warm human characters. Ruby Taylor, Miss Blue, Sapphire, the old battle axe, Pat Pending, Flukey Harris, Fred Wendell, and Madam Queen. And of course, the greatest character of all, that lovable old rascal, the Kingfish.
10: Now, wait a minute, Jerry. Don't forget we is all brothers in that great fraternity, the Mystic Knights of the Sea.
2: For Perhaps the greatest tribute of all paid to Freeman Gosden and Charles Correll was one night at a huge benefit in New York's Madison Square Garden. Lowell Thomas, the famous radio news commentator who preceded Amos and Andy for years on the air, was chosen to introduce the boys.
11: I can think of few things likely to give me greater pleasure than to introduce your radio favorites. When I die, this would be my epitaph. Here lies the body of a man who was heard by millions of people who were waiting to hear Amos and Andy.
2: Well, that was it. That was their success. The rest of the story is familiar to all of us. As the years went on, Amos and Andy made new changes in their program, the most significant being when they went from 15 minutes to a half hour. Changes come and go, but I'm sure you feel, as I do, that Amos and Andy have never left that wonderful place in our hearts. Now, before I turn you back to Ed Murrow, I'd like to say once more, as I did for so many years, this is Bill Hay, bidding you all good night and good night to you all. Well, that's the story of Freeman Gosden and Charles Correll. The story of Amos and Andy. Two names that are sure to go down as part of American folklore. It's only fitting that tonight the entire radio industry give special recognition to these two men. To pay this tribute, we have an event unique in broadcasting history. The heads of two great networks, David Sarnoff of NBC and William Paley of CBS, appearing on the same program to pay tribute to Amos and Andy. First, I would like to introduce the chairman of the board of the Radio Corporation of America and head of the National Broadcasting Company, General Sarnoff.
12: Good evening, ladies and gentlemen. I'm very proud to join hands with my friend Bill Paley, chairman of the board of Columbia Broadcasting System, in paying tribute to Freeman Gosden and Charles Correll, who created and portrayed the characters of Amos and Andy on radio for the past quarter of a century. 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
2: And now the chairman of the board of the Columbia Broadcasting System, William S. Paley.
13: I'm very happy to join General Sarnoff, whose leadership and contributions have meant so much to broadcasting, in paying tribute to Freeman Gosden and Charlie Correll. 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
2: This is Freeman Gosden again. 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

0: The story you are about to hear is true. Only the names have been changed to protect the innocent. You're a detective sergeant. You're assigned a missing persons detail. A wealthy businessman in your city drops from sight. There's no trace of him. There's no apparent reason for his disappearance. Your job, find him.
1: Dragnet, the documented drama of an actual crime. For the next 30 minutes, in cooperation with the Los Angeles Police Department, you will travel step by step on the side of the law through an actual case transcribed from official police files. From beginning to end, from crime to punishment, Dragnet is the story of your police force in action.
2: It was Saturday, February 6th. It was foggy in Los Angeles. We were working the day watch out of missing persons. My partner's Ben Romero. The boss is Thad Brown, chief of detectives. My name's Friday. I was on the way back from communications, and it was 8:15 a.m. when I got to room 67A. Missing persons.
3: Hello, Joe.
2: Oh, hi, Vance.
3: How you coming on the Jarrett case?
2: Oh, nothing. It's a dead end so far.
3: Yeah, it's a tough one.
4: Joe?
2: Yeah, Ben.
4: Just got a call from Evans, Harbor Division. They found Jarrett's car.
2: Where?
4: Parked at the end of Pier 6, abandoned. Found it about 7 o'clock this morning.
2: Yeah, they checked the car over?
4: Mm-hmm. They found Jarrett's coat in the front seat. Letter in the pocket.
2: Yeah?
4: Suicide note.
2: John Keith Jarrett was a prominent and prosperous man. He was a well-known civic figure and socialite. As a young man, he'd inherited a moderately successful business from his father, and over a period of 20 years, built it into a million-dollar concern. He was apparently happily married to an attractive woman, and he was the father of two grown children, a son, Keith, age 26, and a daughter, Evelyn, age 23. According to his friends, business associates, employees, and advisors, there was no logical reason for Jarrett taking his own life. The letter found in the abandoned car on Pier 6 was brought downtown and the handwriting checked. It matched perfectly with the other specimens of Jarrett's writing. There was no sign of the gun which Jarrett was supposed to have carried. 9:35 a.m. Ben and I drove down to San Pedro, boarded police boat number 1, and joined with officers Brett, Hanby, and Tretter in a two-hour search of the area around Pier 6. We found nothing. 11:40 a.m. The launch headed back for the dock.
5: I can't make it out. Not a trace.
6: Well, it might take a little time. Pretty fair chance that the tide swept the body out of the area. It'd still turn up.
5: This fog's not helping much. Yeah. Maybe I'm just ornery this morning, Joe. I sure can't buy this thing the way it stands.
6: I'll put in with you there.
5: Jarrett disappears Thursday night after work. His car doesn't turn up till this morning. If he made up his mind to jump off the pier, why'd he stall around an extra day and a half?
6: I don't know.
5: How about Ms. Jarrett? When's she due back?
6: She's flying in late tonight from Sacramento. We can check her in the morning.
5: Oh. Well, looks like we're just about in.
6: Yeah. Well, the crime lab ought to be through checking the car, huh?
5: Yeah, just about, yeah. These boys on PD-1 sure can handle this thing, can't they?
6: Sure can. Well, I'm going to call in from the phone on the dock. You want to stand by here a minute?
5: Okay, watch your step there, Joe Slippery.
6: Yeah, all right.

0: Michigan 5211, please. All right. Crime lab, please. Hi, Lee, Joe Friday. Did you look over that car? Mm-hmm. Where? Oh. Yeah, we'll check with you. Right, thanks.
1: How'd they do, Joe? Anything?
0: Jarrett's gun. The crime lab boys finally found it.
1: Where?
0: In his car. It was hidden up under the dashboard.
1: Yeah?
0: Gun's been fired recently. Two empty shells. How the recovered gun might tie in with Jarrett's disappearance and the suicide note, we had no idea. When the car was found abandoned at the end of Pier 6, the obvious guess was that Jarrett had taken his life by drowning. If that was the case, what accounted for the two shells in his gun? Why was it carefully hidden under the dashboard of the car after it was used? Why were the only fingerprints on it those of Jarrett? Together with Sergeant John Epperson, Ben and I spent the rest of the day interviewing the friends and business associates of the missing man. The answers were the same. Not one of them could think of a good reason why Jarrett would take his life. More than half of them thought that he'd met with some kind of foul play. Late that night, Mrs. Jarrett arrived back in the city. The next morning, Sunday, Ben and I drove out to the mansion in Bel Air to talk to her. She was a pale, middle-aged woman. There was a strong smell of liquor on her breath.
2: I was just fixing these flowers. Not very good to keep them out of water very long, you know.
0: Yes, ma'am. You go right ahead with it.
2: Would you put some brandy or
0: something? No, thank you.
2: Please, ma'am.
0: No, thank you.
2: I think I might stand a little brandy. Helps sometimes in the morning. Sergeant, I'd like to have you tell me the truth. What do you think has happened to my husband?
0: Well, that's just what we're trying to find out, Ms. Jarrett. All we have to go on is that letter that we found in his car.
2: Well, I can't believe there's anything in that. Jack and I have been married 31 years. He'd never take his own life. I know him that well.
1: The letter was in his handwriting, ma'am. We've confirmed that.
2: Well, that's why I say it's so confusing. Look, isn't that a gorgeous rose? Little scarlet, they call it. That's gorgeous.
1: Mm. Yes, ma'am.
0: Would it be possible for us to talk to your son and daughter, Ms. Jarrett? Just a routine investigation.
2: Well, I'd rather not have Keith or Evelyn brought into this, if you don't mind. Are you sure you wouldn't care for some brandy?
1: Well, thank you.
0: Thank you. I don't mean to sound arbitrary, ma'am, but this case isn't exactly trivial, and I'm afraid that your son and daughter will have to be brought into it sooner or later.
2: Well, can't be helped, I guess. If you like, I'll give you their addresses. Keith lives in Hollywood, and my daughter Evelyn has an apartment near Malibu.
1: Either one married?
2: Both single now. Evelyn's been divorced.
0: Mm-hmm. Any trouble between you and your husband? I mean, any recent arguments? Yeah?
2: Mm-hmm. Not recent, no. We didn't get along too well, that's all.
0: Well, you don't think any family trouble could account for Mr. Jarrett's disappearance, huh?
2: Mm-hmm, I don't think so. Jack and I rarely argued. We didn't get along, that's all. It was no worse last week than it was 10 years ago. Oh, he has his work. I have my interests. Worked out as well as a lot of marriages, I guess. I'd better get on with these flowers.
1: No offense intended, ma'am, but you don't seem too disturbed by what's happened. Suicide note and all?
2: No. Yes, I don't.
0: You don't think this marriage trouble that you mentioned a little while ago could lead to your husband's suicide?
2: I didn't mean that much to Jack. Good or bad, his family never meant that much to him.
0: Oh?
2: Mm-hmm. It was always the company, business, making money. We never worked out. Jack didn't care about having a real family. Didn't mean that much to him. He wrecked everything I ever wanted. I won't bore you with a story.
1: Do you know of any business troubles that might have upset him?
2: No. Jack never discussed business with me. He had his own interests. The children had their own interests. I guess I have mine.
0: Ma'am?
2: I drink, Sergeant. It's something to do. I drink every day in the week. I drink quite a bit. It's only been since the children left. Yeah, blame them. Jack didn't care. Guess I don't care myself anymore. We never were a family.
0: Do you know if your husband's seen your son or daughter recently?
2: Oh, he never visits them. He never had anything in common with them.
0: And you still don't think that this trouble has any connection with what might have happened to Mr. Jarrett?
2: Maybe. I don't think so. Doesn't seem to matter that much to me.
1: How do you mean?
2: It doesn't matter, Sergeant. I don't hate Jack. I don't love him.
1: Yeah.
2: I just don't care, that's all.
0: Before we left the Bel Air mansion, we got the addresses of the son and daughter in Silverman Jarrett's room. No leads. 1 p.m., Ben and I drove down to Malibu to interview the daughter, Evelyn Jarrett. She lived in a small, modernistic cottage bordering on the beach. She was attractive and well-dressed. At the age of 23, she'd been twice married and twice divorced. She sat on the sofa filing her fingernails while we talked to her.
3: I don't mean to be rude, Sergeant. I have a date at 2:30. I don't want to be late.
1: We'll try to make it as quick as possible, Miss Jarrett. We talked to your mother this morning. She told us you haven't seen too much of your father the last 2 years.
3: Yes, that's right. None of us were ever really close to him.
0: Well, when's the last time that you saw your father, Miss Jarrett?
3: Well, up until last Thursday night, I hadn't seen him for about 5 months, I guess.
0: Oh, you saw your father last Thursday night, was it?
3: Yes, he called me that afternoon and said he wanted to have dinner with me and my brother Keith.
0: Did you have dinner with him?
3: Yes, a little Spanish place out in Melrose. Keith was late as usual.
1: Wasn't that pretty unusual for your father, having you and your brother get together with him for dinner?
3: Well, it didn't happen very often. Mother probably told you about that.
0: Well, how did he seem that night? Did you notice anything unusual about him?
3: No, he was pretty much the same as always. Asked Keith and me how we were getting along, if we needed any money.
1: He didn't mention anything about leaving the city, going on a trip, maybe?
3: No, he didn't. We had dinner, a few drinks, then I left.
0: What time was that, Miss Jarrett?
3: A little after midnight, I think. Well, Keith and my father stayed on. They said they were going to have a few more drinks.
0: I see.
3: Care for a cigarette?
0: No,
1: oh, thank you very much.
0: Here you are, I've got it.
3: Thank you.
1: How was your father when you left him, Miss Jarrett? In pretty good mood?
3: Oh, he and Keith were arguing as usual. After a few drinks, they always argue.
0: Anything serious?
3: I don't know. Keith had some debts. He wanted Dad to pay them off. There's one thing I'd like to ask you, Sergeant.
0: Yeah.
3: I read the story in the paper, that gun you found in my father's car. Was it an inflated revolver, a .32?
0: Yes, that's right. There were two shells fired.
3: Funny. Dad hasn't had that gun for a year. Reason I know is because after my divorce, I moved into this place alone. I thought it'd be a good idea to have a gun around, so I asked my father for his.
0: Yeah?
3: He told me he'd given it away already. He didn't have any more use for it.
1: Who'd he give it to, do you know?
3: Told me he gave it to my brother Keith. That was almost a year ago.
0: Oh?
3: It must be a mistake. If Keith had the gun, how could they find it in my father's car?
0: Well, maybe Keith can tell us. As soon as we left Evelyn Jarrett, we drove to a public phone booth and Ben put in a call to the Green Castle Apartments in Beverly Hills, where Keith Jarrett was living. There was no answer. Ben called the manager of the apartment.
1: Yes, sir. How's that? Mm-hmm. When did you say? I see. All right, thank you. Bye. Hey, we got something.
0: What's that?
1: Jarrett's son doesn't live there anymore. Manager says he moved in a hurry.
0: Yeah, when?
1: Thursday night.
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0: Sunday, February 7th, 4 p.m. Ben and I drove to the apartment vacated by Keith Jarrett and checked it over. No leads. We called Mrs. Jarrett and her daughter Evelyn. They had no idea of Keith's whereabouts. Mrs. Jarrett suggested that we call a fashionable tennis club out in Hollywood to which her son belonged. There they told us that Keith Jarrett was scheduled to play in a tournament match on their courts the following morning. Monday, February 8th, 10:30 a.m. We checked in at the tennis club.
1: Yo, I talked to the man at the desk.
0: Yeah?
1: He said Keith's around here someplace. He's having a boy page him. He'll send him over to her.
0: Okay. Wonder if this is where he moved after he left the apartment.
1: No, I talked to the clerk at the desk. They don't have living quarters here. And that's sure a beautiful stretch of lawn, isn't it?
0: Yeah.
1: Wonder if they have any trouble with Gopher. Nice shot.
5: My name's Jarrett. You're a gentleman looking for me?
0: Oh, yeah. Police officers, Jarrett. We'd like to talk to you a few minutes, if you don't mind.
5: Oh, not at all. I've got a match coming up. Yeah, I got time. What can I do for you?
1: It's about your father, Jarrett. We've been assigned to the case. Thought you might be able to help us out.
5: Oh, yeah. I'll be able to tell you anything I know. Figure suicide. Kind of unusual. We haven't spent much time together the last couple of years. My father and I didn't get along too well.
0: How'd he seem to you Thursday night, all right?
5: Yeah, pretty much the same as always. We ate, had a few drinks. That was about the size of it.
1: What time did you leave the restaurant, you remember?
5: Oh, 1:30, I guess.
1: Did your father leave with you?
5: Yeah, that's right. We drove to my place for a nightcap, talked a little, and then he left.
6: What'd you talk about, do you recall?
5: Same old thing. He tried to argue me into taking a job with a company. He's been trying to sell me on it for years. I never could see it.
6: Let's see. What kind of work do you do now, Jack?
5: Tennis.
1: How's that?
5: I play tennis. Follow the tournaments. I like it pretty well. My father never could see it. He calls his tennis funds.
6: I see. And you don't have a regular job that you work at?
5: No, that's what we always argued about. I like tennis, though. Figure if you've got the money and you don't have to work, you might as well be doing something you like. Hey, you fellas care for a stick of gum?
1: No, thank you.
6: No,
1: thank
6: you.
5: Excuse me. You know, I've been doing pretty well since I strengthened my backhand. I'm seeded fourth in this tournament.
1: That's so.
5: Oh. Pretty good life, all in all. A lot of fresh air. Nice-looking girls around. Good class people.
6: Mm-hmm. You still live in town, Jerry?
5: A friend and I rented a Hollywood. Just moved there.
6: When'd you move?
5: Sometime last week. Why?
6: Thursday night?
5: Yeah, that's right. Thursday night. Is that supposed to mean something?
6: You left pretty much in a hurry, didn't you?
5: I guess so, yeah.
6: Mind telling us why?
5: Look, let's go back in the lounge.
1: Yeah, okay. I'm too
5: worried. A little more privacy, no use advertising.
1: What's that?
5: I got quite a few bills around town that need paying. Tried to get my father to cover them when I saw him Thursday night. He turned me down, so I figured the best thing to do was move. I'd lose some of the bill collectors for a while, anyway.
6: Mm-hmm. Do you usually notify your family when you move?
5: Well, I was going to let them know. I haven't gotten around to it yet. I don't think I get it, all these questions.
6: Just routine, Jerry. We understand that your father gave you a gun about a year ago, a .32 revolver nickel-plated.
5: No, that's right.
1: Well, if you had the gun, how come it was found in your father's car?
5: Because he asked me for it back. Well, it must have been a month, 6 weeks ago.
1: You say why he wanted it back?
5: No, I didn't ask him. I dropped it off one day when I was going by his office. You can check with his secretary, Mr. Butler. Say, fellas, if you don't mind, I better run. I got that doubles match coming up.
6: Well, just one more question, Jared. Can you think of a good reason why your father'd want to take his own life?
5: Just one.
6: Yeah?
5: You met my mother?
6: During the next 3 weeks, besides checking on dozens of other missing persons' calls, we continued pushing the search for John Keith Jarrett. One by one, we eliminated the possibilities. Jarrett's personal physician told us that after a recent examination, he considered his patient to be in sound physical and mental health. We rechecked Jarrett's business rating. His company was in excellent financial condition. His bank statements were gone over. Nothing showed there. We talked to Jarrett's lawyer. He could think of nothing to account for his client's disappearance or possible suicide. We went back and retraced our steps. Outside of the gun found in Jarrett's car, which tied in with nothing, there was no hint of fuck involved. 2 months went by. We kept pressing the search. We got nowhere. Thursday, April 11th, I had lunch at the Federal Cafe, and then I took our car, 80K, to the police garage for servicing. 1:15 p.m., I checked back in at the office.
7: Joe.
6: Hi.
7: Got something.
6: Yeah?
7: The Jarrett case. This kickback just came through from Washington.
6: Oh, let me see it.
7: Now, look here.
6: Thank you.
7: Here you are. Walter John Mitchell, Port Santo Tomas.
6: Santo Tomas.
7: Yeah, we've been there. A little fishing town north of San Diego.
6: Oh, yeah, sure, sure.
7: Walter Mitchell, small boat operator, applied for a Coast Guard pass March 18th.
6: Mm-hmm, let me see. Checked the fingerprints on Mitchell's application, found to be the same as fingerprints on missing persons bulletin. Well, how about that?
7: Yes, we made it. John Jarrett, Walter Mitchell.
6: Same man, huh? 2 p.m. Ben and I checked out of the office, got in a car, and drove down the coast to Port Santo Tomas, a small fishing town with a population of 250. On his application for a Coast Guard pass, the man who signed himself Walter John Mitchell listed his address as Pier 2, berth number 11. When we checked there, the berth was empty. We talked to one of the villagers fishing from the pier. He pointed to a fishing craft lying halfway out in the bay and identified it as the Blanche S., Mitchell's boat. He said he was having engine trouble. A man told us that he had a small boat that he'd rent out for $2. We took him up on it.
7: Sure hot down here. Think I'll get rid of this coat.
6: Yeah, it's a good idea.
7: Yeah.
6: I'll give you a hand there.
7: Thanks.
6: Yeah.
7: Oh, it's your long pull.
6: You want me to take over for a while?
7: No, we're almost there now.
6: Yeah, easy now. We're coming alongside you.
8: Yeah, all right.
6: That ought to do it.
7: Mr. Mitchell? Walker Mitchell?
9: Yeah, coming. Who is it?
6: Police officer, sir. Like to talk to you if you have a minute.
9: Oh, all right. Come on aboard. Hold it steady there.
6: All right, I got it. Go ahead, Ben.
8: Yeah, all right.
9: Look, you better grab hold of my hand.
8: Yeah, all right, thank you.
9: Tie up and climb aboard.
8: Yes, sir.
6: Thank you.
9: Come on up forward, officers.
7: Thank you. My name is Romero, sir. This is my partner, Sergeant Friday.
9: How do you do?
7: How do you do, sir?
9: Here we are. You can sit on that hat cover if you like. Clean. Scrubbed it down myself this morning.
7: Oh, that's fine. Thank you, sir.
9: Beautiful day, isn't it? Nice, warm sun. Look at that. Water's clear as crystal. Good life out here, officers.
6: Yes, sir. I guess you have a pretty good hunch why we're here.
9: Well, I don't know. Like to have you tell me.
6: Well, your real name's Jared, isn't it? John Keith Jarrett?
9: Yeah, I thought so. I've been halfway expecting it. Tell me, how'd you find it?
7: Your application for a Coast Guard pass. Checked the fingerprints on it.
9: Well, yeah, but you didn't have anything to compare them with, did you?
7: Well, when you applied for that permit to carry a gun, we got a set of your prints. They went out with the missing persons bulletin on you.
9: Oh, yeah, I forgot.
7: Washington matched up the prints and sent the information along to us.
9: Yeah, it's all right. Sure handed to you fellas. I thought I was pretty smart covering up.
6: Well, how about it, Mr. Jared? I mean, taking off like you did, don't you figure to maybe have a little explaining to do?
9: Yeah, imagine I do. You smoke?
6: Oh, thank you. Yes, sir, I'd like one. Here, I got a match right here.
7: Well, no need to tell you. You've had a lot of people worrying over you.
9: I don't think there are too many. My secretary, maybe, right?
6: Well, yes, sir.
9: Look, I realize you men know your business. I know I don't have to remind you, but I just like to make it clear.
7: What's that?
9: I know a little bit of the law, and I want you to understand this. If you should tell anyone where I am, I'd consider it an invasion of my personal rights, okay?
6: Any way you want it.
9: Maybe you can't figure out my disappearing the way I did, but I think you know that legally I've done nothing wrong. I've respected the rights of the law, and now I want the law to respect my rights.
6: Yes, sir, it's fine with us, Mr. Jarrett. Just one thing.
9: Yes, sir?
6: We've chased down quite a few blind alleys on this thing. That false suicide that you staged, the gun, the letter. Do you think that maybe that earns us an explanation?
9: I'm sorry about the legwork, believe me. You can hear the story if you want, short version or long.
7: Which one? Any way you want to tell it.
9: Uh-huh. You met my family, have you?
6: Yeah, we have.
9: My wife?
6: Yes, sir.
9: My son, Keith?
6: Yeah.
9: My daughter?
6: Yes, sir.
9: Well, you know what they're like. My wife's been an alcoholic for 8 years. Why be polite? She's a drunk. My son's a tennis bum. There's no other word for that. My daughter?
6: Yes, sir.
9: You know it as well as I do. Two divorces, different boyfriend every week. You might as well be walking the street. I worked hard for my family, Sergeant. I was proud of them once. What would you do if they turned out the way they had?
7: I don't think I could say, Mr. Jared. I don't know your family that well.
9: There's a good reason you don't, Sergeant. I paid a lot of money to keep them off the front page. One jam after another. Scandal, 10 years of it. Covering up for them. I got tired of it. Dead tired. Maybe I'm just getting old. You men care for a cold bottle of beer?
6: No, thanks.
9: Well, there's nothing more to tell, officers. I worked most of my life for my family. I've had 3 vacations in 20 years. I tried to do everything I could for them. They're rotting apart, Sergeant, all 3 of them. I didn't want to stand around and watch them rot. That's why I left.
6: I see.
9: They each have their own trust fund. They'll be taken care of.
6: Yes, sir. Well, I guess it's none of my business, Mr. Jarrett, but do you think that you might have been to blame, maybe? Your children, I mean?
9: I don't know. Maybe. If I made the mistakes, I guess I'll pay for them. It's not much fun changing your life when you're 52 years old. Gets lonely sometimes. Pretty lonely.
6: Well, what are you going to do now, do you know?
9: Ooh, sail around, I guess. Take the Blanchess down to Mexico, all around, do some fishing. It's lonely sometimes. I'll get used to it. Say, you men wouldn't like to stay on board for dinner, would you? I'm even learning to cook.
7: No, thank you, Mr. Jerry. Guess we better start getting back, huh, Joe?
6: Yeah, yes, we have.
9: Well, thanks very much for dropping by, officer. Sorry about that extra legwork I caused you. Oh, here.
6: What's this?
9: $2 for the rent of the road.
6: Glad met you, Jared. Good to you.
9: Same to you, Friday. Goodbye.
6: Bye, sir. Yeah.
9: Watch your step there.
6: Now. Yes, yeah, we've got it all right, I think.
7: Okay, Joe, come ahead.
9: All right. Passed off your line, boy.
6: Okay, thanks, Mr. Mitchell. Goodbye.
9: Goodbye. Good luck, gentlemen.
7: Good luck to you. Nice fellow, that Mr. Mitchell, huh?
6: Yeah.
7: Strange one, huh, Joe?
6: Oh, I don't know. He seems pretty happy. Must have been pretty rough on him.
7: Yeah. What's it prove?
6: It's no crime to get lost.
4: The story you have just heard was true. Only the names were changed to protect the innocent. On April 19th, a final report was filed by officers investigating the disappearance of John Keith Jarrett. In a moment, the results of that report. After a complete investigation by officers into the case, it was found that John Keith Jarrett had acted within his rights. Legally, for the officers to disclose his whereabouts would have constituted an invasion of privacy. 3 years ago, unknown to his family or friends, John Jarrett died and was buried anonymously.

0: have just heard Dragnet, a series of authentic cases from official files. Technical advice for Dragnet comes from the Office of Chief of Police W.H. Parker, Los Angeles Police Department.
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1: What do you got?
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1: There it was, folks. Hope you enjoyed it a lot. That little preview of the Beatles' Magical Mystery Tour, just to entertain you before the taping starts. I'm awfully sorry we're running so late tonight, but we do have a little thing. How are you doing there with the spraying, Roy? Roy, is the spraying going okay? Happening, okay. Well, in the few minutes while we get everything set up for the show tonight, maybe I'll tell you, because you've been such a good audience so far, why don't you all give yourselves a great big hand, okay? Could you do that? I'll tell you what to do, folks. Jackie Gleason does this on his great show down there in Miami Beach, you know. He has everybody to say banana, okay? Can you do that? One, two, three, banana! That was terrible. That really was awful. Just keep spraying around the center here. It'll be okay. It'll drip right in, okay? Try again. One, two, three, banana! You're a great bunch. That's the way Jackie Gleason does it. Is it happening back there? You're doing good with the spraying. Okay, fine. Well, recently I was up there in San Francisco, up in Hashbury. That's a really groovy spot. I was up there with a very groovy chick, I want you to know, a really groovy hippie chick. And she was so beautiful that I wanted to take a photograph of her naked. But she made me put my pants on. All right, is everything all ready to go, Ron? Everything's all ready to go. They're ready. Okay, I'm glad you're in. All right, ladies and gentlemen, I got just a little bit of quiet, please. Yes, the air is charged with expectancy. And with about 5,000 cc's of a powerful and well-beloved hallucinogen. Yes. So in just about 10 seconds, you'll all be ready to play This Is Your Trip. Sunday night, and time to play America's favorite audience participation game. This Is Your Trip, brought to you this week by Ralph's Clothes Board of Ralph's Clothes Board voters in the city of Encino. And here he is, ladies and gentlemen, your smiling, genial host, the man who made ego death a household word, Mr. Jerry Yarrow. Happening.
2: Well, thank you, Ken, and thank all of you in our lovely studio audience. I know what's happening. It's time to play our favorite audience participation game, Truth or Schizophrenia. Well, there's still some lingering out there. Now I'd like you to just open up your lungs and take a nice, deep breath for Jerry. Ready? Now, hold on. One, two, three, breathe. Oh, that's beautiful. Oh, there's those lovely little grandmothers. The third row is not breathing. Now, come on, dear. I can tell by your corsage that it's her birthday. Come on, now, breathe it in. You'll love it when it happens. That's it.
1: For those of you at home who would like to play along with our studio audience, be sure and pick up a Jerry Yarrow aerosol bomb, and then you'll know
2: what's happening.
1: Jerry?
2: Ah, thank you, Ken. Thank you. Ah, well done.
1: I'll tell you what's happening. It's time for our first contestant.
2: The Karma. Right.
3: You don't know what it is, do you? You're surprised.
2: What is it?
3: Well, I'll tell you. Since you're not familiar with the simple rules of our little game, we'll have Ken and Jean turn you on.
2: What's happening?
3: Exactly, Eddie. But don't you worry, because all the hallucinogens used on this show have been prepared by and under the constant scrutiny and supervision of the Armenian Medical Association. Boys, give him the sacrament.
2: Bring him up here now. He's just like a baby. There you go. Isn't that beautiful?
4: I don't How feel a thing.
2: He doesn't feel a thing right now, ladies and gentlemen, but he will, and when he does, oh, is he going to be surprised?
4: It's awfully hot in here. Cold. Really cold. Have you got anything to eat?
5: I'd like an orange, you know, or the sun.
2: Well, now. The rules of our little game, Arnie, are very simple. All you have is from now until the end of the show to realize your true self and to discover the key to the universe. Well, I see that our contestant is already accelerating. I'm sure that he's already in contact with his gene pool and that the three-ring retinal circus is flashing before his eyes. Let's find out how he feels in his race against the clock for enlightenment. How is it, Georgie?
1: He's
2: knocking at the door of the first Bardo. Will he make it? Will it happen? Here's Ken and Gene to kick him off with a trip through reality. Easy with him now. Easy, easy.
6: Attention! What did you do? Dig out your gun! Dig out your tongue! You've got cancer!
7: Walk! Don't walk! Walk! Don't walk!
6: Stop fiddling with your hands!
7: Don't walk!
6: Your fingers are
7: walk.
6: Filthy!
7: Don't walk!
6: You've got dandruff!
7: Walk!
6: You've got bad breath!
7: Walk!
6: Your hair is
7: don't
6: falling
7: walk.
6: Out!
7: Walk!
6: What are you going to get a haircut?
7: Don't walk!
6: What are you going to get
7: walk.
6: A car?
7: Don't walk!
6: What are you going to get a
7: walk.
6: Job?
7: Don't
6: what are you
7: walk.
6: Getting a girl?
7: Walk!
6: What are you going to get a
7: walk.
6: Loan?
7: Walk!
6: What are you going to get a
7: don't
6: nose
7: walk.
6: Job?
7: Walk!
6: What are you going to get
7: don't walk!
6: Up.

0: 5. Drop out. Dropping. Oh, I've dropped out. I'm out. Oh, God, it's wonderful. Oh, I'm free. I'm a free man. God, it's wonderful. Why can't everybody be free? Must be something I can do to share my experience. I know. I'll open a center. A temple. An ashram. A store. And I'll sell all the things that make people free, like old military uniforms and lava lamps and W.C. Fields posters and roach holders. Yeah.
1: Excuse me, sir. Is this the I'm a Walrus for You, Baby, Strawberry Rice Forever, Infinitely Flowering, Save-On, Thrifty Mart, Head Shop, and Psychedelic Bookstore?
0: Yeah, man. People love flowers. Drop in.
1: Hollywood Division?
0: Yes.
1: Oh, boy. Hey, you must be Mr. Artuni.
0: Yes.
1: Oh, wow. You know, you own the largest chain of psychedelic bookshops in just the whole world?
0: Well, man, give the people black light and they shall be free. That's what I say.
1: Oh, but I don't think you are getting to the people.
0: What do you mean I am not getting to the people? Man, I sold over 1 million Pigpen posters last year.
1: What? They want more.
0: Well, I'll get them more. They only cost me $5 a thousand.
1: No, they want something stimulating.
0: Stimulating, man. Have you seen our lava lamps?
1: No, intellectually stimulating.
0: Intellectually stimulating? Look, a poster of Joan Baez making out with Albert Einstein.
1: No. What I had in mind, sir, was the power of the written word.
0: You see, 5 years ago, I had this flash of a magazine
1: that frees people.
0: Oh, yeah, that's groovy.
1: It's a magazine that tells the truth.
0: Oh, wow.
1: See, I've gone without anything to eat or a place to crash or anything just to do the research. And, gee, I got the best artist and real melty type and an 8-color centerfold day glow overlay.
0: Oh, wow.
1: And articles written
0: hey,
1: by
0: man,
1: the...
0: what do you call it?
1: Ute.
0: Man, I can dig it. The freedom of the American Indian, Ute.
1: No, it's U-T-E. It's up the establishment.
0: Oh, hey, I can dig that more.
1: Oh, yeah. Well, I put everything I had into this magazine, everything my friends have got and my family's got, and we're still $187
0: short. $187
1: short?
0: For the first issue, yeah.
1: Oh, $187.
0: Man, I'll give it to you. You got it.
1: Oh, Mr. Artunian.
0: I'll just take 80% of the magazine, all post-publication rights, and you can sleep in the back, kid.
1: God bless you, sir.
2: Hello? Yes. Ute Magazine and Allied Industries up yours. Yeah. Who is this? AC/DC March for Exposure? Yeah, sure, man. I'll send somebody right over on it.
1: Hey, Kunkin?
3: Yes, the ball!
2: Kunkin, I want you to go over to Gate A at Oak and Elm. Take along the psychedelic camera. Get me some out-of-focus brutality for page 1.
3: Like he said, up the establishment.
2: Go get him.
3: Hey, Bort! Have I got a joke for you?
2: What is it, Garcia?
3: Look at this picture!
2: Unusual.
3: Look up in the corner, boss.
2: It's a tree.
3: Look behind the tree.
2: It's a rock.
3: Look underneath the rock.
2: That's a random series of dots.
3: Look closer, boss. That's the last of the 36-man tag team that assassinated the president. And look what it's got in his hand.
2: That's a lamppost.
3: No, it's not a lamppost. That's a Finnish 114-millimeter anti-tank gun.
2: Oh, Garcia, don't tell me you still believe in that Finnish 114-millimeter anti-tank gun single-shell theory.
3: Okay, Chief, you don't believe me. Listen to the verdict from your own eye. Look at this blow-up.
2: It's a giant random series of dots.
3: Stand back, Chief.
2: I would recognize that giant random series of dots anywhere, Garcia. That's you.
3: Yeah, ain't that a scoop?
2: Yeah, get cracking, Garcia.
3: Oh, he's innocent.
2: Well, get out of here.
3: Up your establishment.

0: Yeah, peace, love, and flowers, baby. Drop in.
1: Is this Ute magazine?
0: Yes, it is.
1: We're from the syndicate.
0: The
1: underground press syndicate.
0: Oh, you must be Irving the Flower Child Gusick. Is that Herman the Flower Child Gusick?
1: The very same. You are obviously acquainted with my karma. I should like for you to cohabit with my friend and accountant, Irving Acapulco Goldstein.
0: Oh, how do you do, man?
1: It's a nice little business you got here.
0: Well, thank you very much.
1: I should hate to have to send around the diggers to rearrange your paisley.
0: Is that a threat?
1: Don't be paranoid. It's just that Irving here says that you don't respond so good to the poster we send you inviting you to join at the syndicate.
0: Well, I thought you were a rock group.
2: We are. Only we don't sing.
1: You remember what happened at the Oracle?
0: At the Oracle? You mean when somebody broke in the middle of the afternoon and threw acid all over the art director? Oh, come on now. You can't scare me. I'm not afraid of death anymore.
1: Shut up! We're not talking about ego death. We're talking about body death. Acapulco.
0: My God, it's the crystal shiv.
1: Aha! You want, maybe I should let him strap a monkey on your back?
3: Yeah, let me shoot him up, boys! Let me shoot him up!
0: No. No, wait a minute. It's just, I don't see what the syndicate has to offer me.
1: Freedom from body death for openers.
3: Yeah, let me open him up, boys!
1: Easy! Also, you get the friendly and harmonious cooperation of the other members of the syndicate, namely
2: the Los Angeles free lunch.
0: It's funny, you know, I own that.
2: Ah. Oh. A Du Bois Glee barbiturate.
0: I own that, too.
2: To every woman's village udder.
0: I just bought that.
1: The New York Times.
0: Well, we're in negotiations.
1: All right. So you won't talk, huh? Well, me and the boys are going to have a little confrontation. You stay right where you are. If you know what's good for you, I'll tune in to me.
3: Yeah, let me confront him.
1: All right, I'll tune in. We've come to a little decision. We'll sleep in the back.
0: I've got it. I own it all now. Everything. I own all the Pig Pen posters, all the W.C. Fields posters, all the roach holders, all the lava lamps, all the fancy Spanish cigarette papers that come apart in your mouth. I own all the underground newspapers. In fact, I own all the newspapers. I got it, man. I got everything. And it all means nothing to me. Because I killed my ego. I did it. I killed my ego. I did it. Nobody else did it. I killed my ego. Kid killed his ego. No help from my friends. No ego on this kid because I killed my ego. No ego on this boy, Mr. Clean. No ego anywhere.
1: Nothing on his ego.
0: No ego. Pardo 2.
1: And he's ready to try for Pardo 3 farther than any contestant has ever gone on this program. But can he make it? Can he handle it? There's not much time left.
0: I can see for miles and miles and miles.
1: What's happening, Izzy?
0: I can see that all the power and all the authority and all the money I have is good for only one thing.
1: What's that? Wait. No prompting from the audience.
0: To bring peace and happiness to this troubled world.
1: Right.
0: And to solve the problems of mankind.
1: I think he's going to make it.
0: I'll need a worldwide organization. I'll pool all my resources and distribute my wealth. To do that, of course, we'll need a large organization with franchise offices all over the world, which will be staffed by, my friends, of course, will donate. In order to equitably distribute my entire wealth, of course, we will have to make sure everybody gets exactly the same. We'll have to police the system What am I talking about? I never dropped out. I never did it. How did I get so involved? I never did it.
4: But it's not too late. Heck, I can drop out anytime. I can truly do it. It's so simple. It's so simple. All you have to do is...
1: Well, while our contestant is deliberating, let's hear a word from our alternate sponsor, Ralph's Fulford Motors of Ralph's Fulford Motors in the city of Garbanza.
2: 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That number again, Disneyland 21222. D-I, dizzy on your dial. Disneyland 21222. Or come on down and see us. Remember, friends, that all freeways lead you downhill and into debt, and all channels lead to Ralph Sportsboat Motors here at Ralph Sportsboat Motors in the city of death. Thanks very much. Now back to our fight.
0: Well. What's happening now? Well, have we got a surprise for our contestant, because unbeknownst to Eddie, we've flown his father in all the way from Artunianapolis. He's waiting just off stage in the airtight compartment.
4: Because it's so simple!
0: Bring him in. Dad.
5: Hello, son. Dad. Hi, Dad. Dad, I am glad to see you.
0: Yes, son.
5: I found it. I found myself. I'm truly dropping out. I'm giving everything up.
0: I'm glad to hear that.
5: And don't think I can't understand a boy like you wanting to cut his hair and give up his multi-billion dollar industries. Because I can. And what's more, I think it's wonderful. It shows a lot of courage and imagination. That's what I think. I think your Uncle Tom from the World Bank of Fresno down the street will agree with me, won't you, Tom?
6: Right as rain, Walter.
5: Of course. What about your little brother, Tommy? He's captain of the team now.
7: Hey, kid.
8: Hell no, we won't go, right, Chucko?
9: Hey, kid, how you doing?
8: Yeah, some of the Chucko.
9: Yeah, some of the greatest men in the history of this country have had short hair.
5: Oh, I'm so glad all of you see it my way.
9: Oh, we do. Sure we do, son, we do. We just wish all the fine, upstanding American folk who work for you down there and Big Ben Poster City could see it your way.
5: Oh, hey, I can't be responsible.
9: No, but Artunian Amalgamated is responsible for 58.4% of this great country's national gross product. 58.4%. We'd just like you to think about that.
5: Well, don't you realize this is all meaningless?
8: Yeah, but Chucko, what about my summer job, Chucko? Hey, and what about the other members of the team, Chucko? I mean, they were going to work for me when I was going to work for you, Chucko. How am I going to show my face in the shower room?
5: Oh, hey, kid, I didn't realize.
9: You see, son, no man is an island.
8: Yeah, Chucko, it's like the coach says, do unto others as you would do unto them. You know?
9: You see, there comes a time in every mature man's life when he has to sit down quietly and ask himself,
8: what's happening?
9: What's happening?
8: Well, what's happening?
9: What's happening, son?
5: I just wanted to make people free, but I guess it isn't that easy.
9: No, it's not, son.
5: No, it's not, son.
8: No, it's not, son.
5: Well, I don't know. Maybe I don't have to give up everything. Maybe it is possible to do some good.
9: Of course it is, son. Of course it is, son.
5: Well, with my resources, I could feed the starving.
0: I'd need this worldwide organization to do
8: it. I'll work for you, Chucko.
9: I'll work for you, Chucko.
8: I'll work for you, Chucko. It can be done. It
9: can be done.
8: We can do it. We can change the world. We can do it.
9: The world.
8: All we have to do is face reality.
9: Face reality.
8: Oh, but it can't be done all at once.
9: Not all at once. Slowly.
0: But I see a bright vision of the future.
9: Vision.
8: I see a world free from hunger, and disease, and poverty, and hang-ups. I see a world of lava lamps and roach holders for everyone. We can make it happen. We can do it. We can change the world.
1: What?
8: We can
1: do it. Did I hear him say it?
8: We can.
1: Did he really say it? Did he say it, Ken?
8: Change the world.
1: He said it. He has realized his true self and found the key to a better universe, and that makes him a winner. Oh, Bill Artunian of Fresno, California, you are our freak for the week.

Brought to you this week and every week by Ralph's World Sport Motors in the city of Encino. See with us next week when another unsuspecting contestant takes the wackiest trip of all in search of self-identity and the key to the universe. Until then, this is Jerry Arrow thanking you for being such a lovely audience and letting us expand your mind just a little.

Thank you, folks, a lot for sitting through this long taping. I know it's been the third you've gone through tonight. We have to check the tape back now to make sure it's all right technically. And then I guess you can go.

0: If I drove this car in my country, I'd be kidnapped.
1: Caramba!
0: I want a car that smells like me. I'm not a simple man. I do not need a simple car.
1: Caramba!
0: I love to drink in the lush, wine-filled interior. I like the way the doors lock. I will be buried in this car.
1: Caramba!
0: I love this car. I hate this music.
2: From General Motors, the people who gave you the luxury car and recalled...

0: We've got high apple pie in the sky. 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
1: Yes.
0: You what? Oh.
1: You're still making Halloween candy.
0: Still making Halloween candy.
1: Speaking of Halloween.
0: Speaking of Halloween.

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1: Oh, Benny, can you think
0: anything about a Yankee? That's all pony.
2: Little Johnny Jones, the jockey from the USA,
0: will ride the pony Yankee Doodle English Derby Day.
1: Jones is broken records every track and every seat.
0: So Yankee Doodle's gonna be the boy they have to beat.
1: Orphan of the pretty child who followed his career, have offered Johnny anything to keep him over here.
0: But all the money in the Bank of England couldn't pay enough to keep young Johnny Jones away from old Broadway.
1: If you want to take it, it's the surest of sure things.
0: Have your houses mortgaged, pop your watches, pawn your rings,
1: and put it all on Yankee Doodle. Johnny Jones is up.
0: I'm gonna give America the English Derby Cup.
1: He's gonna give America the English Derby Cup.
0: I'm a Yankee Doodle dandy. Yankee Doodle do or die. A real live nephew of mine.

0: Happy birthday, America. And thank you, Dave, our boogeyman. I was going to say my boogeyman. He's everybody's boogeyman. Please help yourself to Dave the boogeyman. And why would you want to do that? He already entertained you. He's done for the evening. But he'll be here with you next weekend for 3.5 hours of great music. Unfortunately, for the rest of this evening, that's right, you're stuck with I, the Lightning Guy, John P. Lightning, bringing you the show you know as your extravaganza. Have a question for you. Opening up this evening's show with a question for you. What do you think opens and closes more? Okay? What do you think opens and closes more? The Grindr app at a Turning Point USA convention or the Strait of Hormuz? Somehow I don't think this is going to be close at all. At 5.13 megahertz, you're listening to WBCQ, broadcasting from Monticello, Maine, in the United States of America.
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1: The biggest threats to our country, including World War I, World War II, Pearl Harbor, September 11th. I think it's a bigger threat, potentially a bigger threat than that, because it's like a cancer that spreads, and you better stop it.